Good evening. Welcome once again to Night Train here on KRVS 88.7 FM in Lafayette and Lake Charles. I'm John Green, your host, and for the next 2 hours, I'll be playing you jazz. On tonight's show, some of the musicians include the saxophonist Gigi Grice, vibraphonist Gary Burton and a quartet,

Vibraphonist G.G. Grice, vibraphonist Gary Burton and a quartet, drummer Joe Farnsworth, guitarist Carl Filipiak, trumpeter Jeremy Pelt, and saxophonist Wayne Shorter. As usual, we have a couple of featured CDs. The first one of those, the brand new one from the saxophonist Tim Garland. He's playing here on an album of duos with pianist Jeffrey Keyser. It's called Mezzo, just released on the ECN music label. And then in the second half of the show, we're going to have another in our commemoration of the 100th birthday of none other than Miles Davis. Tonight, probably his most classic album, Kinda Blue. So, lots of good jazz. Hope you enjoy the show.

That was Gigi Grice on the alto saxophone. He was backed by Richard Williams on the trumpet, Richard Wyans on the piano, Reggie Workman on the bass, and Mickey Roker on the drums. That is from originally recorded 1960 Prestige Records recording, re-released on the Fantasy Records label in 1999, entitled Sayin' Somethin'. The tune we heard, Blues in the Jungle. Gigi Grice. Well, we're just getting Night Train underway for another week here on KRVS. Let's listen to the first of our two featured CDs. This one from the saxophonist Tim Garland with Jeffrey Keyser on the piano. As the liner notes say, this album marks the personal milestone for Tim Garland. Mezzo, which is the title of the album, is the first recording not to feature tenor saxophone and the first major release to showcase the exceptionally rare mezzo-soprano saxophone, of which only 20 known examples still exist. So, let's go. Tim Garland, Jeffrey Keyser, mezzo.

That was Tim Garland on the mezzo-soprano saxophone, as well as the soprano saxophone, from the brand new ECN music release, Mezzo. Jeffrey Keyser on the piano. The tunes we heard, La Fiesta, Nocien, number one, To the One Who Flies, A Prayer at Winter, and Carousel. Tim Garland and Jeffrey Keyser, Mezzo. Well, you're listening to Night Train here on KRVS 88.7 FM in Lafayette and Lake Charles, and I'm John Green, your host. Up next, vibraphonist Gary Burton and his quartet.

0: That was the drummer, Joe Farnsworth, joined there by Kenny Barron on the piano and Peter Washington on the bass, from City of Sounds, their release on the Smoke Sessions label in 2021. The tune we heard, Softly as in a Morning Sunrise. Just before that, we heard Gary Burton and his quartet, at least the quartet, when they released this in 2011 on the Mac Avenue label, entitled The New Gary Burton Quartet, Common Ground. The quartet includes, in addition to Gary Burton on the vibes, Julian Lage on the guitar, Scott Colley on the bass, Antonio Sanchez on the drums. The tunes we heard, Late Night Sunrise and the title track, Common Ground. The Gary Burton Quartet. Well, it's time for us to take a little break now. When we return, Miles Davis.
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0: 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I'm John Green, your host. Well, it's time now for our Miles Davis contribution. We are celebrating his birth month by playing Miles Davis each week. Tonight we're going to hear probably the best-selling album he ever released, and it's often seen as a milestone in the history of jazz for all sorts of different reasons I won't go into tonight. Simply to say that that was the case, all you have to do is listen to the personnel. This was actually recorded in two different sessions in March and in April of 1959, slightly different personnel. Miles Davis always on the trumpet, Cannonball Adderley on the alto saxophone, John Coltrane on the tenor sax, Wynton Kelly on the piano, only on one track. That's the second one we'll hear. Then Bill Evans was on the piano for all the others, Paul Chambers on the bass, and Jimmy Cobb on the drums. Kind of Blue.

Kind of blue. Miles Davis there on the trumpet. That was a Columbia Records release, originally released in 1959, re-released and remastered, and I would say substantially remastered if you've ever heard some of the early recordings. One of the recording machines they were using on the first couple of releases of this album, one of the recording machines was going too slow, and so you had two different sounds coming out of the speakers. Anyway, they've adjusted that to the way it should have listened, and this is a 1997 Sony release. Miles Davis, the tunes we heard from Kind of Blue were, first of all, So What, Freddie Freeloader, Blue and Green, and All Blues. Miles Davis, Kind of Blue. We'll hear another one of his fine recordings next week. Well, you're listening to Night Train here on KRVS 88.7 FM in Lafayette and Lake Charles. I'm John Green, your host. Up next, the guitarist, Carl Filipiak.

That was Jeremy Pelt on the trumpet. And singing a little bit there. Buster Williams on the bass. Billy Hart on the drums. Chico Pinero on guitar. Victor Gould on the piano. That's from a High Note release in 2023, The Art of Intimacy, Volume 2, His Muse. The tunes we heard, For Whom I Love So Much, and If I Ruled the World, Jeremy Pelt. Just before that, the guitarist Carl Filipiak. That is from a 2000 Geometric Records release entitled Peripheral Vision, Carl Filipiak. Carl Filipiak on the guitar, of course, Dennis Chambers on the drums, Dave Farrell on the saxophone, Lamont Battle on the bass, and Paul Soroka on the keyboards, Victor Williams on percussion. The tune written by Carl Filipiak, Hotel Real. Well, that just about does it for Night Train for another week. Hope you've enjoyed the show, and you'll come back again next Tuesday for more jazz. Let's go out tonight with Wayne Shorter, with the Brazilian composer, singer, musician, Milton Nascimento. Native Dancer is the title of this 1975 CBS Columbia Records LP. Herbie Hancock is on the piano. Warner Tisso on the electric piano. Jay Graydon on the guitar. Dave McDaniel on the bass. Roberto Silva on the drums. And Aerto Moreira on percussion. The tune we're going to hear, Ponta de Areia. Stay tuned now for the John McGarnier's Passport to Modern Jazz. Till next Tuesday, this is John Green. Take care.

0: This week, we mark 63 years since Radio Acadie went on the air. 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
5: La Louisiane is the magazine of the University of Louisiana at Lafayette. 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

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And starting at the top of the hour, we heard four tracks. First one was Kid Ory Sunshine Band, or Seven Pods of Joy. This is Kid Ory Sunshine Band. This is New Orleans jazz of the 1920s. And the 1922 Sunshine Orchestra was Mutt Carey on cornet, Dink Johnson clarinet, Fred Washington piano, Ed Garland bass, and Ben Borders on drums, Kid Ory on slide trombone. And Kid Ory was originator of the tailgate style of New Orleans style trombone. After that, we heard three cuts by drummer Paul Barbaran. Just Paul Barbaran and his New Orleans Jazz Band session from 1955. We first heard Bugle Boy March with Willie Humphrey on clarinet, John Brunius Sr. on trumpet, Bob Thomas trombone, Lester Santiago on piano, Danny Barker banjo, Ricard Alexis on bass, and Paul Barbaran on drums, of course. After that, we heard Just a Little While to Stay Here and Jazz Me Blues. 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

two tracks from modern jazz movement from On Garfield album last year. We heard Swankin', and before that we heard Florence. And modern jazz movement is Denny Scarrett sax, Dion Pierre on bass, and Frank Kinsel on drums. And next up, the adjunct instructor, director of the UNO Brass Band and New Orleans Music Ensemble, applied bass, applied tuba, and sousaphone. Started out as a trombone player. We're talking about Matt Purine, 88.7.

And we just heard a couple of tunes by Mary Lou Williams. First, we heard Temptation from Free Spirits, 1976 recording. Buster Williams bass, Mickey Roker on drums. And we just heard Ode to Saint Cecilia, the patron saint of music, musicians, and poets, from the same album, Mary Lou Williams, composer of that. And we started out with Temptation Rag, Brass Flavor, featuring Matt Purine on sousaphone. Next up, the New Orleans Nightcrawlers with Matt Purine on sousaphone. Jason Mingledorf, we're going to hear North Rampart Street from Too Much to Hold, 2023. Jason Mingledorf on tenor sax. And on the next tune, we're going to hear Oz, A-U-Z, with Jason Mingledorf on clarinet. The North Rampart Street also has Brent Rose tenor, Craig Klein on trombone, Miles Lyons on trombone, Barney Floyd on trumpet with Kevin Clark, Matt Purine, sousaphone, Kerry Fat Man Hunter on snare drum, and Cayetano Tonio Hingle on bass drum. And the AUZ Matt Purine composition, and he's a founding member of the New Orleans Nightcrawlers, plus Tom McDermott, who's on piano here, and arranger of Oz. 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

0: Hey, y'all. This is Reagan from Punk Piro here on KRVS 88.7. 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
5: KRVS has reached its 63rd anniversary on the air. 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From all of us, bien merci encore.

gig in Branford Marsalis Quartet from Footsteps of Our Father from 2002. That's with Joey Calderazzo, composer of Gigan, on piano, Justin Faulkner drums, Eric Rivas bass. And the four fathers he celebrates here are Sonny Rollins, John Coltrane, Ornette Coleman, and John Lewis. Before that, Dance of the Evil Toys from The Secret Between the Shadow and the Soul, Branford Marsalis Quartet. Since it was formed in 1986, the Branford Marsalis Quartet has evolved into Joey Calderazzo on piano, 1998, Eric Rivas on bass, composer of Dance of the Evil Toys, we just heard, 1997 member, and Justin Faulkner on drums, 2009. And we finished up Bourbon Street Parade from the last hour, New Orleans Nightcrawlers, from the New Orleans Nightcrawlers 1996 debut album, with founders Tom McDermott on piano, Matt Green on sousaphone, and Kevin Clark on trumpet. And you're listening to 88.7 KRVS and Passport to Modern Jazz.

0: Luminance. Alexa Tarantino from The Roar and the Whisper, 2025. With Alexa on flute and Stephen Feitke on piano, Philip Norris on bass, and Mark Whitfield on drums. That was preceded by Glenn Michaels and Brew from Aerosick, and we heard the title track. Glenn Michaels on trumpet, Craig Yaremko on soprano and alto saxophone, Victor Lynn, Fender Rhodes, Sebastian de Urquiza, electric bass, Daniel Silva on drums. And that was preceded by Ball and Claw, Peter Paulson from the Turks Head Knot Quintet from the album Woulda, Coulda, Shoulda. And Peter Paulson's on bass, Chris Hanning on drums, Ron Stabinski on piano, Jonathan Raganese on saxophone, and John Swanna on electric valve instrument, EVI. Next up, Manteca. This is the 54-56 version with an all-star cast big band, J.J. Johnson. I'll just name some of these names that are in here. Lucky Thompson, Hank Mobley, in the trumpets, Quincy Jones. It's too incredible to... It's a great band, and there's a video, possibly, of this, and it's always amazing what this great trumpet player, Dizzy Gillespie, the people that he attracts into his band. So you're listening to Passport to Modern Jazz here at KRVS.
1: I never go back to Georgia.

a couple of Irish jazz players, great jazz players. We heard Maybe It's You. This is Jim Doherty with Lewis Stewart on guitar. This was recorded in Los Angeles in 1986 with an octet including Bobby Shue on trumpet and flugelhorn, Bob Shepherd on alto, Gordon Brisker on tenor, Randy Alcroft on trombone, Tom Warrington bass, and Billy Mintz on drums. The album is Spoon Dance 1986. This has been re-released as Jim Doherty. Jim Doherty's Spoon Dance 2025 by Livia Records. And before that, the Manteca arrangement, the arranger and conductor is Chico Oferil. And if you're listening to the repeat of Passport to Modern Jazz Monday mornings, bonjour. You've heard the first 2 hours of Passport to Modern Jazz. 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And coming up at the top of the hour, Franco Mix with Olivier Marteau.

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Lemon Rhine, Charlie Apicella, and Iron City from Live in New York City from this year. Release, Charlie Apicella guitar, Brad Whiteley on organ, Juma Sultan on percussion, or Austin Walker and Austin Walker on drums. Before that, Song for Someone, a Kenny Wheeler legacy from Some Days Are Better, The Lost Scores, released last year, featuring Maria Quintanilla on vocals, Joe Evans trombone, and Josh Beck on keys. And the Kenny Wheeler legacy on this album is the Royal Academy of Music Jazz Orchestra, directed by Nick Smart, and the Frost Jazz Orchestra, directed by John DeVersa, down in Florida. And we started out with El Sponzo. We finished it up, and we followed that up with Sergeant Bones, starting from the top of the hour. Jim Doherty with Louis Stewart, recorded in Los Angeles 1986 with an octet of Bobby Shue on trumpet, Bob Shepard alto, Gordon Brisker tenor, Randy Aldcroft on trombone, Tom Warrington bass, and Billy Mintz on drums. Spoon Dance, 1986. This has been re-released as Jim Doherty's Spoon Dance, 2025, Livia Records. 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

Like Father, Like Son, track off the Billy Charles new album, Triumvirate, 2026, with his touring trio of bassist Matt Penman and drummer Ari Honig. And that was preceded by One Fleeting Instant off the album. And we started out with Turtle Heart, Carolyn Throwbridge, Found Memories from this year. Carolyn Throwbridge on vibes, Alex Koch on flute, Byron Sunderman on guitar, Mario Castellanos on bass, Nick Tazzo on drums and percussion. And next up, we're returning to Map to the Treasure, Reimagining Laura Nyro by Billy Childs. And this is the title track, Map to the Treasure. Lisa Fisher is a vocalist, Billy Childs on keys, with Dean Parks on guitar, Carol Robbins on harp, Scott Coley on bass, Brian Blade on drums. 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

The Night Has a Thousand Eyes, Doug McDonald Trio, live in Beverly Hills. Released this year with Lusach on bass, Billy Paul drums, with recordings from 2013. They just decided to release it finally. And that was preceded by Map to the Treasure, reimagining Laura Nyro, Billy Childs. Passport to Modern Jazz is brought to you by contributors and underwriters of KRVS. All of us come together to create this community radio station now, and this is still public radio for Lafayette, Lake Charles, and very much alive. Jazz is a South Louisiana music created in the mid to late 19th century, rags and brass bands. Enjoy another music out of South Louisiana that an early 2-beat dance, slow drags, and lyrics in Creole with a lot of Creole speakers, that's for sure. Every Tuesday is Jazz Night at 88.7 KRVS. I'm John McGagne, and this has been PTMJ.

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Hospitality, joie de vivre, cooperation, tradition. All that factors into the music and public affairs we carry with your support. 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

0: Settle in at Jukes, Cantinas, and Ballrooms every Saturday at 4 p.m. as we find the sweet spot where country meets soul, Tejano meets swamp pop, and Conjunto meets Zydeco. Yes, no matter
1: what you do. Since 1963, we're proud to deliver music, news, and culture from the campus of the University of Louisiana at Lafayette. We are KRVS.
2: KRVS is licensed to the University of Louisiana at Lafayette by the Federal Communications Commission in Washington, D.C. We operate on an assigned frequency of 88.7 megahertz with an effective radiated power of 100,000 watts. KRVS is also authorized to operate oral studio transmitter links WHB 300 and WLJ 739 on a frequency of 946 megahertz. KRVS studios are located in Burke Hawthorne Hall on the campus of the University of Louisiana at Lafayette, with main transmitter facilities located in Maxey, Louisiana, and backup transmitter facilities in Doosan, Louisiana. This Doosan property is made possible through an agreement with the Lafayette Parish School System, creating a brighter future and partnership with the University of Louisiana at Lafayette. 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

All right, how's it going? So we meet again. Medicine Ball Caravan, back on the road. The Air Highway on KRVS. I'm Cecil Doyle. Got another couple hours of good stuff, music-wise, to lay on you. Yeah, yesterday morning I awoke to hear the sad news about the passing of Shreveport native Buddy Flett, singer-songwriter well-known as original member, guitarist for the group A-Train, also founded the Bluebirds, collaborated with David Egan for so many years. Buddy Flett passing away at the age of 73. And we're going to listen to some Buddy from his 2013 release, Rough Edges, an album recorded live at various venues. Here's Buddy Flett singing about the honky-tonk.

This one, Buddy and I hunkered down in a hotel room with the Cate brothers from Fayetteville, Arkansas. Great, talented duo. Twin brothers, matter of fact. When they're out, they recorded this song, and when their album came out, it was the same week that the Beatles anthology came out, and they outsold the Beatles in Arkansas for 3 weeks in a row. This translated into tens of dollars for Buddy and I. It's called After This Time.

0: Uh-huh.
1: Thank you.
0: I remember that night well. It was a Louisiana Crossroads live broadcast we were doing from Vermilionville with David Egan. Buddy Flett was joining him on guitar. And that ended up being a track on his album, 20 Years of Trouble. It came out a little later. David Egan along with Buddy Flett, and Buddy Flett himself doing Honky Tonk from his 2013 release, Rough Edges. Rest in power, Buddy Flett. This is the Medicine Ball Caravan on KRVS Lafayette Lake Charles on this Tuesday, May 12th. We're going to be here till 1 o'clock. At 1 o'clock, we'll make our weekly stop in E-Town. 2 p.m., it is Ranella Rose Champagne with Lost in Love. And 3 o'clock, at Premi D, all this afternoon on Radio That Sounds Like Home. A reminder that the Tesh Project and the Louisiana Bayou Society are hosting a Bayou Tesh Spring Cleanup this Saturday, May 16th, from 9 a.m. till noon at the Leonville Boat Launch at 129 Mystrick Street, excuse me. Volunteers are needed. All you need are to bring our boots, gloves, and a water bottle. Motorboats are welcome, and a limited number of canoes will be available. Bank cleaning is also an option for those without boats. So come and join the effort to make Bayou Tesh a waterway we can all be proud of. Again, that's the Tesh Project holding that this Saturday over at the Leonville Boat Launch. And next up, we've got a recent track from blues man Walter Trout. He's rocking on this one because it's a sign of the times, man.

trying to say goodbye to the hard life. Music by the record company from their album All of This Life. Before that, The Cold Stairs with a favorite track for the past few years, Hard Times. And Walter Trout singing about the sign of the times here on the Medicine Ball Caravan, KRVS. We're here every Monday through Thursday live from Cypress Lake Studios. It gets re-aired overnight between midnight and 2 a.m. Tune in tomorrow. We'll have a live in-studio performance from Anna Lamare. She'll be coming in tomorrow on Thursday on the World Cafe during the 9 o'clock hour. The Acadiana Music Showcase will feature none other than Corey Ledet. And that's going to be happening then. And, of course, don't forget Corey's going to be part of the happening downtown this weekend for the Louisiana Music Museum. Lots going on this week. It's a busy week. Next week, we got Ranch happening. It's going to be happening here on the Med Ball. Also, a visit from Zachary Richard scheduled. So, yeah, Medicine Ball Caravan. It's where it's at, where it's happening every Monday through Thursday morning, midday. Let's get on with some more sounds. Let's go back to the let's travel back to the 90s in a bit. But first up, this goes back just to 2002, still about 24 years ago. From the album Blacklisted, this is Nico Case.

All right. Good night, Moon. Going back to 1999 with the group Chivalry. And before that, 1993 Sounds of Mazzy Star, Blue Light, and Nico Case starting it all with Deep Red Bells, going back to her album Blacklisted from 2002. This is the Medicine Ball Caravan. It's rolling on KRVS live from Cypress Lake Studios until 1 o'clock. If you miss one of our live and studio performances, we have groups coming in here weekly as of late, sometimes as next week, twice weekly. We've put up the Luke Yuval Band performance from last week, and we also have the rock group ACATH, along with the Canadian group Vishton that was in here during Festival International. We also have Dwight James and the Royals, Soul Sounds from right here in the backyard. That and so much more. You can just scroll down and listen to tons of in-studio performances that we are just collecting here that we do weekly on the Medicine Ball Caravan. Again, tune in tomorrow. We have Anna Lamare coming in tomorrow, and she'll be live in studio at 12 noon. Let's get to some new music, I guess. Yeah, it's about time for that. Here's the latest from Noah Kahan. It's called Doors.

0: Chance Worth Taking. That's Mark Broussard and Joe Bonamassa from that album, a track called I'm Going Home. Before that, Edward Sharp and the Magnetic Zeros with Home, going back, oh, decade so and some change, I think. The Cold Stairs with Coming Home, and Noah Kahan doing Doors. This is the Medicine Ball Caravan on Radio That Sounds Like Home. I'm Cecil Doyle. The Medicine Ball Caravan is going to roll for another hour. Don't go anywhere. We'll be back in 2 minutes.
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0: 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Radio that sounds like home.

bringing it on home from the recently departed Dave Mason. Bring it on home. Before that, the Teskey Brothers with Carry Me Home, and Jimmy Page along with the Black Crowes with a live rendition of Bring It On Home to Me. We're bringing it on home with some new music this set. We've got the latest from Maya Hawk, also from Yard Act. But first up, here's the newest from Pete Yorn. It's called All the Beauty.

0: Taoist monks had good intention playing doctor with what God's got. We saw divine intervention rattle through the bones of everybody that was ever shot.
1: I wanna be a wolf so I can understand. But I don't wanna know what it's like not to be free. I wanna be angry at the world from a crippling disposition.

Yeah, going out to my my buddy Bill over in Lake Chuck. Bill Battiston said he hadn't heard that yodeling rock song in a while. The Danish group Focus from the early 1970s, Hocus Pocus. Before that, new music by Yard Act with Redeemer. Prior to that, the latest by Maya Hawke, the singer, songwriter, actress, Green Dragon. And we started with new Pete Yorn, talking about all the beauty that is music at your midday. It's the Medicine Ball Caravan. It's KRVS. We're going to be making a stop in less than a half hour up in E-Town. We do that every Tuesday here on Radio That Sounds Like Home at 1 o'clock. At 2 p.m., Ranella Rose Champagne makes her way in with another edition of Lost in Love. And at 3 o'clock, Apres Midi, news from nonprofits and organizations around town, and classical music. That takes us till 4, where it's All Things Considered. All this afternoon on Radio That Sounds Like Home, KRVS. I'm going to momentarily flash back to around this time of the year, late May of 1967. I was a kid getting ready to go on a trip to Six Flags over Texas in Dallas. That was a long trip for a Mamu boy back in 1967. And this record had just come out, The Monkees Headquarters.

I got to let you yawn, baby. That's what I've got. Oh, yeah.

Joan Lee Hooker there. Before that, we heard from Christone Kingfish Ingram along with Bobby Rush, Chicken Heads. Before that, Valerie June, Can't Be Told, and the Monkees, You Told Me. Here's new music from Greasy Weed.

Pam Deal and the Dog Needles doing Jack and Jill. Before that, Greasy Wheels with Shaggin' Fungos. Here's Captain Beefheart.

The past sure is tense. Captain Beefheart and his magic band here on the Medicine Ball Caravan. It was produced in Cypress Lake Studios here on the campus of UL Lafayette. I'm Cecil Doyle. We'll do it again tomorrow. Let's close out with local sounds of Cashier.

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Et le two-step, Dawson. Allez!

Oh, Corey McCauley and his Evangelist is right there doing an old Lawrence Walker number called If I Was a Little Bitty Girl. It's called A Little Bitty Girl off his album Play That Thing. Yeah, Jack. While we're waiting on that second one, I'll play Put a Note, Sha. Et avant ça, on avait commencé avec deux chansons, back to back with Lawrence Walker and the Wondering Aces. Started off with the awesome two-step, that sure is awesome, and then Tizzy and Noir, the original recording of one of Lawrence Walker's most often played songs in Cajun music right there. He has a number in the canon, that's for sure, but that one right there probably gets the most played, and it's amazing that that song went from something like that to something like this. With John Del Barry and Tim Broussard, the fan Tim Broussard with the LA Band, featuring Mr. Belton Richard. Allons.

Oh, Seth Gidry and the Louisiana Nights right there, y'all, from his album Les Larmes d'Antaise. Yeah, you're right. Whew, gone too young from us right there, Mr. Seth Gidry, singing for you, playing the accordion. So old song from, it's called The Little Girl Next Door. And it's an old song they learned from Lulu Cormier and the Cajun Boys. Mike Bart singing the original. And right before that, we had the I don't know if it's the other side, but it's the same band, Lulu Cormier and the Cajun Boys, doing The New Flames of Hell. I knew it was something different. The New Flames of Hell from Lulu Cormier and the Cajun Boys. Boy, tearing it up, tell you what. Speaking of tearing it up, Belton Reshar, special guesting with the L.A. band. John Del A. Barry and Tim Bruce starting the L.A. band with Belton Reshar, après chanter les belles tisiers noires. That's the Little Black Eyes for you right there. We heard Lawrence Walker's original version to start off the show and got an updated one for you right there to keep it going. Speaking of keep it going, here's some Jewel and the Rubies. Kidnapper, bring my baby back to me.

Delaforce action for you. It's called Gotta Find My Woman from his album Get On Board, y'all. Get On Board. It's the new Austin Express, y'all. Hello. And right before that, we started that set off with Jewel and the Rubies from a classic album known as The Lafayette Soul Show. It's a song called Kidnapper. Bring My Baby Back to Me. And followed that up with a little Clint West and the Fabulous Boogie Kings doing some boogie chilling. Yeah, you're right, y'all. Ended up with Horace Strong, New Austin Express, Find My Woman. And, well, we got Horace Strong on deck. Let's move it on over right here. He did this album a handful of years, maybe, before that one. It's featured on this record with Christy Guillory and what would become Reve as a band. But the album was called Reve. This one's called Les Veuves de la Couleche. I'll...

A la Bande Faux Follet from their album 2001 release, Belle Louisiane. La chanson s'appelle Fier d'être Cajun, écrit par Madame Christy Guillory. And that comes from her second album as well. That's Faux Follet's second album. And on Christy Guillory's second album, she had that song, as well as this song right here that we heard her do from the album La Danse des Ancêtres, The Ancestral Dance. It's called The Courage to Leave, Le Courage pour s'en aller. And we had a song from her first record with Reve, teaming up with Horace Trahan for some Veuve de la Coulée action for you right there. The Widows of the Gully classic two-step done by Christy Guillory, Horace Trahan, and Reve. La nouvelle génération des Cajuns, la musique Cajun de là. Et voir comme ça continue, hein? 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

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Avant ça, Cedric Watts et Bijou Creo. New music from Cedric Watts et Bijou Creo. That one's the Reno Watts. He calls it La Place. Je voudrais mourir. Yeah, you're right, ciao. Yeah, you're right. Off his brand new album called Gombo Fait Vie. Oh, yeah. C'est du bon stuff. I started that set off with Fofolé. Chris Stafford singing for you. Toujours en mouvement. Il faut rester toujours en mouvement. Et en parlant de toujours en mouvement, well, we lost a great one. Mr. Lee Alanzino passed away this week. He was a very well-known musician, played with a number of bands, giant artists, Buckwheat Zydeco alike, and so many accolades, too many to name, but his greatest one being such a humble mentor and gentle soul to so many of us that looked up to him. The man could hold a pocket all on his own like you wouldn't believe. So we're going to send this one out to him. It's with Buckwheat Zydeco. It's called Turning Point. Allons-y.

Buckwheat Exotic Co., y'all. Lee Alanzino throwing down on the bass guitar for you right there one time. We're going to have to take a short little break right here. But keep it locked in for some more awesome music right here on Lalu Jukebox. Salmo y Cita KRVS. Got to the van. We point set to FM. Y Cielo Lafayette. La Baza Lakshah.

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Bienvenue back, ici sur la Jukebox, mes amis, Blake Millard, toujours du site avec vous autres dans la grande chaise, devant ce micro dans le studio de Lafayette. À vous autres, chat. That's right, coming at you on public radio for Acadiana, the best public radio that you'll ever find. And I don't say that to be boastful, but I just do believe it to be true. And it's only grâce à vous autres, it's only because of people like you that go on down to the little red donate button on the top of the app or the webpage, krvs.org, and become a member of our family today. Renew your membership, whatever it is that you got to do, make sure and do it. Because without you, there is no KRVS and there is no Lalu Jukebox. So merci en ta. Merci en ta. It's because of you that I get to do this. And it's a lot of fun for me. I hope it's a lot of fun for you. We're having a lot of fun. That's mo content. Toi y'es pour moi. And that's the truth. I'm so happy that you for me, and I'm for you. That's Corilla Day and Zydeco Band right there for you. And we're going to turn it over right now. Let's do some TK Yulin and Smoke right here. Taking us down the Alligator Bayou, Sha. Attention!

Clint West with Big Blue Diamond Jaw and Gros Hit Pour Lui Love, Mr. Clint West, right there for you. Classic swamp pop pioneer for you right there. And it's the second appearance he's had on this show. One was a lot from a little bit earlier in his career with the Fabulous Boogie Kings. There he is, solo with Big Blue Diamonds. TK Hulan, back to back. One was called He'll Have to Go. We started that off with an Eddie Raven pen hit called Alligator Bayou. That's right. It's not called Good Time, Hard Loving Cajun Man. It's called Alligator Bayou. Je connais pas pourquoi, mais ça arrive des fois, tu connais. Allons voir, qu'est-ce qu'on a? Ici, sur le jukebox, mettez un petit Vincent Sue et puis Johnny Sawyer et la lettre. 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

0: Thank you. Hello, Vermilionville.
1: That's by Lee Benoit, says on me. Live at Vermilionville, y'all. That's a Nosferatu, y'all. And right there. And before that was The Back Door. I love when bands tie some stuff together like that. Ooh, mon j'aime ça en tant moi. Hey. What can I say? What a band. What a recording. Some good stuff. Don't forget, you can listen to Vermilionville live right here on KRVS every Sunday, 1 to 3. The band plays 1 to 4, but we only got them 1 to 3. So tune in. If you can't go out, tune in to KRVS right here on this station right here. On your radio, phone, whatever, how you want to do it. Live Sundays, 1 to 3 Central Time. All kinds of bands playing. I was out there last Sunday. I'm going to be back there in a couple weeks, too, with the Revelers. So stay tuned in. Keep it locked in right here on KRVS. Johnny Sonier started that set off with a little swamp pop en français pour nous autres. S'appelle La Lettre, The Letter, from his album Envoy and Message à Mon Coeur, Send a Message to My Heart, was the album, and a little song called La Lettre from Johnny Sonier right there. And let's see, where are we going to go from here? Let's give a little music, brand new music right here from Timon and their new album. It's called On Pas de l'Amour, On Pas de la Vie.

Shadivari, mes amis, avec Le Holiday. Off their album, A Trip to the Holiday Lounge, that you write. Mitch Reed, Randy Vidrine, throwing down for you right there. And Dirk Powell with Beau Fat Toujours, live at Whiskey River Landing, doing Le Two-Step du Bon Café. Moi, je prendrai un bon café à star, moi. And Timon started that set off with On Parle de l'Amour, On Parle de la Vie, from their brand new album, Petit Paradis. Monsieur Drew Simon l'accordéon a pris chanter un petit brin, mais cette fois il va chanter un tas avec les Parnif Boys. 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I'd like to try again. But go ahead, Drew. Try one more time.

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Là, là. That's an old waltz from Mr. Rodney Lejeune, called I'd Like to Try Again. Let's turn it over to Mr. Jesse Leger in the Cajun Country Revival right here off the album The Right Combination. This one's called Label.

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0: Musician Jordan Thibodeau of Cypress Cove Landing and Bo Bork of Beacon Realty on the next Out to Lunch Acadiana, Wednesday at 1 on KRVS.
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2: 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Of course, so we've been spending time this morning here on Bonjour Louisiana with Fred Charlie and the Acadian Cajuns. Also, the late, great Ed Desitel and Dow LaFleur. And then, of course, Defunt Puke Berard and the Basin Brothers there. That's all stuff recorded in 1991 off of the January 5th episode of a weekly television and radio show called Le Rendez-vous des Cajuns. That's, of course, coming from the Center for Louisiana Studies archives, that recording there. And, of course, you're listening to Bonjour Louisiana here on member-supported public radio for French Louisiana, KRVS 88.7 FM, Lafayette, Lakshal, la radio qui sonne comme la maison. Radio that sounds like home. Don't forget that here in the program, Bonjour Louisiana, we're proudly made possible by the gracious support of the Center for Louisiana Studies and the University of Louisiana Press. We're also proud to receive the support of the Cajun French Music Association, as well as that of COTAFIL, the Council for the Development of French in Louisiana. And of course, we're also helped to be made possible in part by support coming from the Louisiana Consortium for Immersion Schools. And of course, all of us here at KRVS Radio Acadie, we are nowadays more than ever, at the end of the day, ultimately made possible by your support and by your simple listenership. So thanks for tuning in to 88.7 FM, Lafayette, Lakshal, this big Wednesday morning. Sir Gero, mercredi matin, on est mercredi le 13 de mai, l'année 2026. 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
1: Good morning, I'm Michelle Martin. You might remember a couple of months ago, we told you about actor Cristo Fernandez. He plays the super hyped football player Danny Rojas on the show Ted Lasso. Fernandez was working to up his game in real life in a bid to join a professional soccer team. At 35, he was considered a long shot, but yesterday, Fernandez made the El Paso Locomotives. Like the poster in Ted Lasso's locker room says, believe. It's Morning Edition.
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3: Hello, you're listening to KRVS. I'm Beth Chasson. Today we're speaking with Ryan Lopez, the cultural specialist and vice chair of the Powwow Committee of the Tunica-Biloxi Tribe of Louisiana. Ryan, hi and welcome.
4: Henny, Bashu. Thank you for having me.
3: Thank you. And you are here to talk about the 28th annual Tunica-Biloxi Powwow taking place in Marksville on May 16th and 17th. Tell us more about that.
4: Yeah, so we are hosting our 28th annual powwow, and this one is special because it's in honor of John D. Barbary, who was one of our cultural legends up until his unfortunate passing earlier this year.
3: And what can people expect at the powwow?
4: What they can expect are traditional songs, traditional dance, a lot of handmade traditional crafts, and my favorite part, food.
3: I think food is everyone's favorite part. What kind of stuff do you think, what kind of events will people be able to see related to the competitions, the dances, all of the things?
4: So we have a variety of different competitive dances, such as fancy saw, jingle dress, straight dance. And my favorite is this year we are doing our first ever boots and hat special, which is taking traditional Western wear and mixing it with our traditional regalia and dancing away with it. So I am really excited to see that. And in honor of John loved the straight dances. We are doing some special straight dances in honor of him for dancers to see, and not only dancers, but the general public.
3: And you also have an education day taking place on the Friday before, Friday, May 15th. Tell us a little bit more about that.
4: Yeah, so education day is open to everybody on the 15th. That is on the Friday from starting at 9 and 11. And it is a great way to just learn about not only the Tunica-Biloxi culture, but other Native cultures from across the country, because we are all there.
3: And how can people learn more about the powwow and the tribe?
4: They can learn more about the Tunica-Biloxi Powwow at tunicabiloxi.org and also tunicabiloxi.org/powwow. We also have two Facebooks, Tunica-Biloxi, the Tunica-Biloxi Tribe of Louisiana, and the Tunica-Biloxi Powwow has its own Facebook page.
3: Gotcha. And so this is all taking place, we said, in Marksville at the Paragon Casino Resort. This is May 16th and 17th. What do you want people to know most about when they go to the powwow?
4: Most importantly, you know, it's okay to take pictures. Just make sure you get permission. Be respectful of everybody there and enjoy yourselves. The tickets are available, and, you know, be open to ask questions, because we're all there to answer them and to continue spreading our culture.
3: Great. And we've got about a minute left here, so let's recap. We have Ryan Lopez here with the Tunica-Biloxi Tribe of Louisiana, and you all are having a 28th annual powwow taking place in Marksville, May 16th and 17th. Ryan, tell me more about the food.
4: So we will have native tacos. We'll have buffalo burgers, crawfish. I'm more excited for the native tacos. And I treat it like Thanksgiving. I wait every year just for those tacos.
3: How fun. Is there anything else you want to say as we wrap up?
4: Yeah. Thank you for having me. Tikach, Akyandi Pina. And hopefully everybody that comes will have a great time and keep coming back. We do this every year.
3: 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TunicaBiloxi.org. If you need more information, Ryan, it's been great talking to you. That's Ryan Lopez with the Tunica Biloxi Tribe of Louisiana. I am Beth Chasson. Thank you so much for listening and stay tuned for more KRVS coming right up.
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10: 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Je suis un programme qu'on appelle Bonjour Louisiane, là où je peux vous garantir, mes amis, que la musique en français, comme disait vieux Belton Slits Richard là,

0: New music from The Strokes. The new album is called Reality Awaits. It's kind of weird, but I dig it. Going Shopping. Also, Sylvan Esso from their album Free Love, Ferris Wheel. 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
0: Welcome back to World Cafe, and I feel like this album is already a strong contender for next year's Grammys. Noah Kahan's record, The Great Divide. Check out this track, We Go Way Back. It's World Cafe.

0: I'm a sucker for that drum beat, that just sort of march from St. Vincent's Digital Witness. That's from her self-titled album. And this is Lorelei before that with Hollow Boy. Into the archives we go for some heavy hitters, some of our favorite live performances next on World Cafe.
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0: Step right this way on World Cafe. It's live from the archives. You don't actually have to step anywhere because sound travels, but I've got live performances from two artists who have been on the cafe several times, and we are big fans of theirs. We go back quite a ways for this one from Beth Orton, a live performance of She Cries Your Name on World Cafe.

0: Death Cab for Cutie on World Cafe. That's Riptides. Their new album, their 11th studio album, due out in June. It's called I Built You a Tower. A few more songs to go. Stay close. This is World Cafe.
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0: 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I'll change for you.

0: Heart full of soul. That's how I feel wrapping up this edition of World Cafe. Always a joy and a pleasure to speak with you and play some songs. Hope you dug it. We make this show from WXPN at the University of Pennsylvania in Philadelphia, and we will do it again very soon on the next World Cafe from NPR.
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0: Two-time Grammy nominee Corey Ledet continues to carry on the Zydeco tradition of Southern Louisiana. He's one of just a few musicians who still speaks and sings in Kourivini, or Louisiana Creole. On our next Acadiana Music Showcase, Corey Ledet joins us for a mini-concert playing songs from his latest album, Live in Alaska. 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

Hey, good morning, everybody. I think I'll take over for the next couple of hours. I'm Cecil Doyle. This is the Medicine Ball Caravan once again here on KRVS, live from Cypress Lake Studios on this KRVS's 63rd birthday. That's right. Happy birthday, KRVS. We began as a 10-watt station back in 1963, just getting around campus. Back in the early 1980s, we became 100,000 watts going around the entire Southwest Louisiana region, Acadiana region, most of it. 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We've got a lot of stuff to get to over the next couple of hours. We're going to be treated at noon to a live in-studio performance by Anna Lamare and... We got lots of music to get to. We're going to start with brand new sounds. Tom Petty's no longer with us, but Mike Campbell's still kicking with the Dirty Knobs. Here's his latest. It's called No Regrets.

wrong place at the wrong time. Hatred is a curse.

radio that sounds like home. Boss Klaus from Fortunes Told, La-Ti-Da. And before that, Viatones with Blaze Viator, the late Chris Stafford doing their Beatlesque-inspired goodness, You'll Be All Right, and Mike Campbell and the Dirty Knobs with a new one, No Regrets, from their new album, Mission of Mercy, and they're on it. This is the Med Ball on KRVS. We've got new music up ahead from Aldous Harding, the New Zealand singer-songwriter. Her new album, Train on the Island. We'll also get to some Sunflower Bean, but first up, here's new music from the Australian band Swap Meat. It's called I Know.

New sounds of Aldous Harding. Something called One Stop. And before that, Sunflower Bean, going back a couple of years or so with Come On. And New Swap Meet started that set with I Know. Yeah, I know. This is the Medicine Ball Caravan on KRVS Radio that sounds like home. Hey, did you hear at the end of World Cafe, they mentioned that tomorrow morning during the 9 o'clock hour, Corey LeDay is going to be featured on the segment that we did right here on the Medicine Ball Caravan. It's going to be featured on over 200-something stations tomorrow. So check that out here on KRVS Radio. It sounds like home at a 9 o'clock hour on Thursday morning. All right, let's get to some more new sounds. We're going to hear the latest from Steven Sanchez, as well as the Womack sisters from that family of music royalty there. But let's start off with this one. You know how sometimes you end up just needing to stare at the moon all night? Here's a new track from Buffalo Traffic Jam. It's called Pictures of You.

All right, new music, though it sounds timeless, doesn't it? That's Chauffeur, new from the Womack sisters. Yeah, that Womack family. Before that, new Steven Sanchez, Don't Let Me Go, and new Buffalo Traffic Jam with Pictures of You here on the Medicine Ball Caravan on KRVS. We're going to rock it up a bit this next set. We're going to hear from Queens of the Stone Age as well as the band Swallows. But first up, here's the latest by the New York City post-hardcore group that mixes a little rap and all kinds of influences of the 21st century. This is the latest from Show Me the Body.

Yes, indeed, it is. That's the group Swallows doing Ultraviolet. Before that, Queens of the Stone Age, going back to 2013 with I Sat by the Ocean, and we started the set with new music by Show Me the Body. No God will make it real. Not waiting on No God to make it real from their new album, Alone Together. Stick around in just a few minutes. We'll be treated to a live in-studio performance by Anna Lamare, and lots of good stuff up ahead. The Band of Heathens will be making their way to Lafayette at the Acadiana Center for the Arts on June 10th. I do believe that is already sold out. Here they are covering Stevie Wonder from his hit in 1970. Ray Charles also did this number, Heaven Help Us All.

0: The musical highway we ride is wide open. Billy Preston, when that's the way God planned it, a track from the Apple Records label, circa 1970-ish. Neil Diamond before that from 1969, Brother Love's Traveling Salvation Show. And the Band of Heathens covering Heaven Help Us All, the Stevie Wonder classic from 1970. We have Anna Lamare in the studio. She's going to do a live in-studio performance for us in about 2 minutes. Stick around. I'm Cecil Doyle. This is the Medicine Ball Caravan on KRVS, radio that sounds like home.
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2: Moving right along with dry and warm and toasty weather for a bit, limited rain in our forecast. Abundant sunshine for today with a light breeze at our high from 80 up to 85. Clear through the night to low mid-60s and a good deal of sunshine coming our way for Thursday. Looks like for Friday, too. Highs are ranging for the mid to upper 80s. Keeping it dry as we're heading through Saturday and for Sunday, too. Highs are up close to 85. Our next chance for some substantial rain trying to move in on Tuesday. I'm meteorologist Jennifer Naramore.
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4: I'm John Broussard, better known as JB. 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
3: Everywhere, it seems, radio plays the same formats and hits. 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
4: Cecil Doyle back with the Medicine Ball Caravan here at midday, KRVS, right on the campus of the University of Louisiana at Lafayette. On this, our 63rd birthday, officially. We've been around for 63 years, broadcasting from the campus of UL Lafayette, and now bigger and broader than ever. And, of course, with all of the things that happened last year, losing a lot of our fundings, again, we have a new endowment thing going on. Go to krvs.org, hit the Pledge Now button, and find out how to help sustain us for more years to come. And that this process will do that, will provide that opportunity. Okay, it's time for our Wednesday live in studio performance. Currently from Austin, Texas, blending roots music with Celtic storytelling, Southern Gothic elements involved. I guess the term folk noir tends to be in order here. Currently on a string of shows throughout the South, with a stop here in Lafayette this evening. She will be performing down on at the, well, we'll find out where she's playing. I think it's down on the strip this evening. Will you welcome Anna LaMare?

0: amazing.
1: Thank you.
0: Anna Lamare. Welcome.
1: Thank you. Thanks for having me. It's good to be here.
0: Well, I'm glad to meet you finally. This is a treat. Now, you're based out of Austin, Texas currently, right?
1: I am, yes.
0: How long have you been there?
1: Well, I guess I officially changed my residency to Austin about 3 years ago, but I only really got an apartment. I got my bed out of storage in November. So, a little of both worlds.
0: So, how long have you been at this?
1: I've been doing this for about 3.5 years. Yeah, 3.5. I've played music here and there my whole life in one way or another, but I didn't really kind of focus on it or take it seriously until about just under 4 years ago.
0: Well, that's an amazing feat. Yeah, you've definitely taken it seriously. I mean, that's storytelling and vocal precision and nice guitar picking to accompany.
1: Thanks.
0: And everything. So yeah, you got it going. So yeah, you're going to be performing this evening at the Loose Caboose.
1: Mm-hmm.
0: There on the Strip, and you'll be performing along with the Lion Shames.
1: Mm-hmm.
0: So you're on this. It looks like you have a string of shows over the next couple of weeks, right?
1: I do. Yeah, I think it's something like 20 shows until around, well, yeah, basically like 15 or 20 shows. Some I get to go back to Texas to my bed before I go back out again. But yeah, one big tour.
0: But I understand you're currently working on getting that first album out, right?
1: Yeah. Yeah, I just recorded it in February in Austin at a place called The Finishing School. Actually, you were just playing a Band of Heathens song, right?
0: Mm-hmm.
1: That studio is owned by Gordy Quist from Band of Heathens. Yeah.
0: All right.
1: Yeah.
0: We try to make connections inadvertently, but a lot of times myself, but it happens. But yeah, so that's great to hear. So, yeah, we got you here in the studio. You're going to be, again, at the Loose Caboose tonight. Mm-hmm. You know about what time you're going to be kicking off?
1: Yeah, so doors will be at 7, and then the music starts at 8. And I believe I'm going first. I think I'm opening, and then the Lion Shames, because they've got a band, and it'll be a bit more energy. We'll probably go after. But
0: right.
1: I'm excited to play with. This is going to be a fun night.
0: Certainly will. So what was the song we just heard?
1: That's a song called Jonna, and in parentheses, Find Yourself a Man. That was actually I just dropped a full kind of produced version of that song yesterday as my very first single. So I thought I'd do an acoustic stripped down version.
0: Mm, it's nice. Is that culled from life?
1: Well, I wrote it when I first moved to New Orleans in 2013.
0: Mm-hmm.
1: And it's not my story, but it's a story about belonging and about, it's really kind of like supposed to be kind of an anthem for women and for anyone kind of who is told who they're supposed to love. And people kind of, women going out and forging new paths based on what they want. And yeah.
0: Well, very nice. Let's hear a couple more. What are we going to hear next?
1: Sure. I think I'm gonna throw a little mulligan on what I was going to do. I don't know. I knew I was going to just choose something last second in the studio. But this next song is called Dance With Me Now. And I'm just going to make sure my guitar sounds good and in tune real quick for you.
0: Yeah.
1: But it's a song that I wrote. I'm a lyrics first writer.
0: Mm.
1: And I had these lyrics, and I kind of remember being like, I really want this. To me, kind of sounds like I want it to be kind of like my Lucinda Williams Blue, kind of little country ballad, you know, with a little something else in there. And I gave it to a friend of mine named Josh Moore, who lives up in Chapel Hill, North Carolina. And he added the melody to it. And then we kind of finished the song in an afternoon together. And so this is the song now. But it's a waltz, and I don't get to write many waltzes, so.
0: All right.
1: Yeah.
0: Anna Lamare.

0: Oh, hi.
1: Hi. Very, very nice.
0: I wasn't sure what that
1: was. Yeah, I was just going to say, what are we going to hear next?
0: Oh, well, let's see. Let's do this song. My guitar really likes to mess with its tuning when I change capos.
1: Okay, just a reminder that Anna Lamare is going to be performing this evening over at the Loose Caboose down on the Strip, along with the Lion Shames, and that's going to be happening again, beginning around 8 o'clock. Doors open at 7. We got one more for us, Anna.
0: I do. This next song is called "The Beating Heart of Nowhere," and I wrote it with my friend Terry Klein, and we both came up in very different places, but we both kind of struggled with the idea of belonging in a home. I moved around a lot growing up, and so this is kind of a question of what it would really feel like to belong somewhere.

0: here on Radio That Sounds Like Home. Anna Lamare, beautiful.
1: Thank you so much.
0: Great, great song. Do you have a website?
1: I do. AnnaLamare.com.
0: All right.
1: Easy peasy.
0: There you go. Thanks so much for dropping by. Again, you'll be performing this evening over at the Loose Caboose. And good luck on the road. And
1: thank you.
0: Hope to see you again if you drop by this part, these parts of the woods again.
1: Oh, I will. I really appreciate it. Thank you.
0: Thanks so much, Anna. All right, let's get to more music. Here's the latest from Low Cut Connie.

say what's not going wrong is KRVS. We're celebrating our 63rd year today, transmitting from the campus of UL Lafayette. That's classic Cream, We're Going Wrong. Before that, Moby featuring Bree O'Banion with We're Going Wrong, Lucinda Williams with World's Gone Wrong, and Low Cut Connie, Can't Be Wrong. Let's get into some soulful backyard sounds from Dwight James and Royals. Oh, here we are.

All right, going back a few years with Louise Goffin. She was here for the SOLA, the South Louisiana Songwriters Conference, and while here, conducted a songwriting workshop with Dustin Dale Gaspard, and they came up with that song, A Love Supreme, My Love Supreme. And before that, Chrissy Hynde, How Glad I Am, and Dwight James and the Royals from right here in Lafayette with Need Your Lovin'. This is the Medicine Ball Caravan on KRVS. From her latest album, this is Tori Amos.

the French-Canadian duo Angine de Poitrine with Sardanaise. Before that, Bjork doing Octopus. She has a new album, I think, coming out later this year. Tori Amos, Tempest from her new one, In Times of Dragons.

0: And happy 63rd birthday to KRVS, and thanks to Anna Lamare for her nice, beautiful in-studio performance. If you missed it, you can catch it on the podcast or the rebroadcast. Medicine Ball Caravan was produced live from Cypress Lake Studios. I'm Cecil Doyle. Thanks for tuning in. Life is a whole man. Dig. We'll do it again tomorrow.
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4: Welcome to Out to Lunch. I'm Megan Constantin, sitting in for Christian Mader. When I say the name Jordan Thibodeau, you're thinking of a musician. He's hard to miss on stage at a festival as a fiddler and frontman for Jordan Thibodeau et Lero d'ailleurs. Jordan Thibodeau is also a business owner. In Henderson Swamp outside of Bro Bridge, Jordan and his partner Scott LaGrange own and operate Cypress Cove Landing, a marina, dance hall, restaurant, bait shop, and alligator hunt outfitter. Born on Cypress Island, Jordan was raised speaking French by his grandmother, self-taught on a pawn shop fiddle. Everything he does is a kind of cultural advocacy. So you're probably not surprised that he thinks of Cypress Cove Landing as a cultural hub. And a hub it certainly is. Cypress Cove offers boat slips, houseboat rentals, guided alligator hunts, fishing, and weekly Cajun dances that regularly draw 500 to 600 people. The venue also hosts music tours through SoCo Music Tours. It's deliberately family-friendly, all ages, all parts of the property. For Jordan, it's a place that exists because he got tired of watching authentic Cajun culture get replaced by a commercial version of it. Cypress Cove is a mission-driven kind of entrepreneurship. But as Jordan will tell you, that doesn't mean it's easy. Cypress Cove employs 10 people, and Jordan puts whatever the business earns back into the operation and the community. Jordan Thibodeau, bienvenue à Out to Lunch.
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4: 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It completes an average of a transaction every couple of weeks, which is impressive for a company that, so far, runs lean. Bo has brought on a second commercial agent and sees room to grow to 5 or 6 more. 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The fundamentals, he'll tell you, don't go out of style. 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
8: Thank you. Happy to be here.
4: Jordan, it's hard enough running any one of the businesses you operate under the Cypress Cove umbrella. Why not ditch the alligator hunts and focus on the restaurant side, or stick with booking shows and forget running a marina? How do you divide up your day to manage it all?
9: Mostly just running around putting out fires, you know? Like, it's not... You just kind of do what needs to be done. I don't know. I mean, there's a lot, and we're actually looking at expanding into other things. I mean, it's hard to manage it all, but at the same time, we wanted to do something for the community, and we kind of operate that way in terms of it's never realistic to think you're going to handle everything yourself, right? So we're more interested in providing opportunity for people from the community to come and get a position, something equitable, right? To where you can take and we're going to create this facet and we're going to do this, and that's your world. You run it. You do it how you feel, you know? Like, we'll oversee, but I want you to do what you think is right, and I want you to feel invested in it, and I want you to do that to the best of your ability and all work together as a team to create something that's beneficial for everyone, you know?
4: So yeah.
9: That's a lot of how it gets done. It takes a lot of help. There's a lot of hands on deck, for sure.
4: I do generally feel that's the best way to run a business, right? You can't do everything alone.
9: Right, yeah, no, it's definitely impossible. I've always looked at everything as there's always, no matter what you do, somebody does that thing probably better than you, you know? Unless it's like your one thing. Like, if you got one thing, like, that might be your thing. But anything else you do, there's somebody else that might be better. I've never understood people that do their taxes. Like, CPAs exist, man. Like, he's going to do a better job. Just pay somebody to do it, you know? And then, I don't know, to me that comes back tenfold. You can buy and sell your own house, but if you're not calling a realtor, like, you're kind of ridiculous. You're better off spending the money and, like, let the man do it for you. He's going to do a better job.
4: I would agree, right, Bo?
8: Absolutely. And it's funny. So Jordan and I, before we started the show, we've already figured out how we're related. So it's pretty cool. I'm so glad Jordan's on the show with me today. And we have a ton of similarities, everything he's going through, although our businesses are different. We deal with a lot of the same things. And I founded my company really on the fundamentals, and I started out by myself, and I stayed by myself for a long time, very intentionally, because I didn't want to adapt too many things too fast. There's a bunch of technology out there that can help my business and help improve certain areas. There's a number of strategies and things that I can adopt, but I really wanted to focus on the fundamentals and target an audience and figure out what I could do to help that audience and then help them better and better and better. And I did that for a while and then just brought on into that model another agent. And one thing that's cool about our business, and similar to the way Jordan runs his, is that when we bring on somebody, they're like a little business owner. They're like a little company within your company. And so they have autonomy. They've got to make their own decisions. I'm not, you know, they're not punching a clock. I'm not saying you got to be here at this time and you got to leave at this time and here's what you have to do. I'm bringing on an entrepreneur into my business. And really, that's what it takes. And that's what drew me to the real estate arena and the commercial real estate arena in particular, because you have to be an entrepreneur in order to be successful in my profession. And I also work with, all of my clients are entrepreneurs. They're all business owners. They're all investors. And we're all, you know, a little bit crazy. And we all have a mindset of figuring out how we can do something, not getting stuck behind why we can't. And to Jordan's point recently, what I'm figuring out in bringing on this new agent is hey, he's good at some things that I'm not good at. And I'm really good at some things that he's not good at. And one thing that makes us extremely successful, and we're getting better by the day here, is us owning that. And owning, hey, I'm good at this. I'm going to do this. I'm not good at this. You do this. And it's been awesome. I'm very thankful to have him. He's got a positive attitude. He's a go-getter. He doesn't know everything, but he knows that. And so he's not afraid to take risks and ask questions and make calls. And then when he runs into something that he doesn't know, he'll come to me, hey, I need your help on this situation. And so that's been really fun. I only see that improving. I've got a lot of runway to grow my business in so many different areas, and all of that will come. But it's really exciting to just bring one person on and already see the growth that we're experiencing.
4: That's impressive. And you know, you've already laid out a little bit how, you know, they have to be motivated. They're not punching a clock. So their job is flexible with you at Beacon Realty. But I'm curious, do you hire people on, or intend to hire them on, base salaries? Do they make 100% commission? What are they looking at when they sign up? Why would they be motivated to work with you?
8: So it's 100% commission. And what I have to offer at this point really is my expertise. I'm not at a point where I have a ton of business to go and hand. I have this big old book of business where you can walk in and here's 10 buildings that you can go sell, and here's, you know, 25 clients you can go work with. What I do have is my expertise and the areas that I'm really, really good at.
4: Sure.
8: And so what I'm finding with the new agent that I brought on here, Burton, is he was able to, he has a little bit of his own business that he brought on. I was able to put him on some business, and then he's been able to win some business with my expertise, kind of making the calls, hey, setting the meeting. And then he's like, hey, look, I got the meeting set. I halfway know what I'm doing, but I need you to come in with me. I'm like, no problem. And so I'll go in, get this client signed up, and then he'll take the lead on that. And that's working really well for us.
4: That's great. And Jordan, you said most of the people you work with at Cypress Cove, they're all experts at what they do. Do they own businesses too in what they do at Cypress Cove Landing?
9: Yeah. So the people that we have running things, I mean, one guy that we've got working with, he actually used to own the place 35 years ago, something like that. I don't know, a long time ago. He used to own the place. He's retired now, and then he comes and he's overseeing one facet of the operation, and he does all of that, you know. Another woman that we have managing some other facets, she has her own separate company that she does very well with. And, you know, it's, yeah, these are definitely entrepreneurial-minded people.
4: And I'm curious, you know, in your bio, we talk about how, you know, the reason you got involved with Cypress Cove Landing is because you were tired of seeing people sell out commercially and not represent an authentic experience. And I think we can argue that Cypress Cove Landing offers one type of Cajun experience, right? Not for the Prairie Cajuns, but the Bayou Cajuns certainly.
9: Well, I think.
4: And are the locals convinced that it is authentic?
9: Without a doubt. No. Everybody there is from the area. I mean, we got people that come in from other places, but my thing is just like, if I had to walk into one more building that was all just brand new stuff and all these like fake cypress and looking at a Mardi Gras mask one more time, I was going to lose my mind. You know what I mean? Like, if you got beads up and it's July, like, I kind of hate you, you know? And it's like, that's not what we do. And I don't care if you're Prairie Cajun. I don't care if you're in the swamp. I don't care if you're down the bayou. Like, that's not how anybody is. Like, dude, you should just have a deck. You should just, you know what I mean? Like, why you have polished edges? Why do you have crown? Like, what are you doing? That's not how none of us go to the camp. We wanted it to feel like the camp. So just do exactly what we do at the camp, you know? Like, why not just exist in the way that we normally exist? Now, beyond that, we always had a love for Whiskey River, obviously. Like, that was, and I felt that with that gone, it just left a hole in the community, especially the music community. But at the same time, we've spent so many years, I mean, you know, you've done this a long time, but playing music, we've been playing music all these years. And there's so many people that complain incessantly about it's sad that the young people's not getting involved in the culture. It's sad that, you know, like, they grow up and they're not doing the things we did. And I looked at it as a musician, as somebody that goes around and plays, how can you expect them? When I hear that music, that's nostalgic to me. That's something that brings back my childhood. But these kids are so detached, they've never been anywhere, because when we're playing, where are you playing? You're in the barroom.
4: Right.
9: You're at the honky-tonk. You're at the dance hall. And they're not allowed to go. Well, when they become adults, why would they go to something they've never been a part of? So I said I wanted to create that Whiskey River atmosphere, that dynamic.

0: something where mom and daddy can go have a dance while the kids are swimming in the boat launch. Maybe they come up in their little bathing suit, they dance one or two, and then they'll go swim and play and, you know what I mean, pick up sticks, whatever kids do. But when they're going to grow and when they'll be adults, they're going to look back and say, man, remember we used to go to the dance with mom and daddy? And hopefully that inspires one of them to maybe they'll be the musician one day. They'll open a new venue one day. They'll, you know what I mean? And continue the traditions and continue, I don't know, living the culture that we have.
1: You're listening to Out to Lunch. I'm Megan Constantin, sitting in for Christian Mader. I'm talking with Jordan Thibodeau of Cypress Cove Landing and Bo Bork of Beacon Realty. Bo, I know that you're a marathon runner, correct?
2: I am.
1: I feel like owning a business, learning a language, I think that skill requires much of what running a marathon must require. I've never run one, but do you see similarities in how you prepare and execute a marathon related to your own business, running your own business?
2: 100%. So many. So starting out, you have to make a decision that you actually want to run the marathon. And so running for that in a marathon world is actually signing up for the race. And in business, it's starting your own business. And the day I decided to, I'm going to start my own business, like, okay, what's next? Set up the LLC. What do you got to do to set up the LLC? And I remember one of my teachers back at UL was like, hey, look, let me show you how easy it is to start a business. Here's what you got to do to set up an LLC. And so I went and I did that. And I was like, all right, what's next? I have to have a certain license. So I went to take the test I got to get my broker's license to have. And those little bitty steps towards that, I would say there's some very small things you have to do to make a decision that you want to start your own business. And then from there, starts your training. So in the marathon world, typically I'll do an 18-week training program that leads up to a race. Well, you've got to commit to that training for 18 weeks. And it's a slow build. Every little thing along the way matters. And if you're not consistent in that training, then you will not run the marathon race that you want to run. It won't happen. And so in the business world, when I first started my business, I said, okay, I want to focus on the fundamentals and I want to be consistent. And I made a list of target properties, and I want to say it was 100 some odd target properties. And I just started calling. And I noticed that, you know, this one property, one owner owned this one property, one owner owned this other property. And there was a couple of guys that owned five of them. And so I figured, well, I'm the ones that own one, I'm talking to the sellers. These two guys that own five, they're probably the buyers. And every day I'd make calls and I'd introduce. And then I started, you want to think like, okay, what do I say? I need to come up with the big, big professional thing. Just be authentic. Just be authentic. It's the same in Jordan's business. The reason his place is incredible is it's authentically Cajun. And that's what's so good about, I'm going to go on a little bit of a tangent here. What's so good about our culture and being in business here is that we got a lot of people with a culture of and, a culture of abundance, a culture of I'm going to own a successful business and have fun with my family and friends. That's what we all grew up doing. We all grew up hanging out with our grandparents and spending time with our mom and dad on the weekends and our friends on the weekends. We hung out at the house on the back porch and had a blast. And also, we have entrepreneurs that have created generational wealth of all levels that did the same thing. And they didn't sacrifice one for the other. They didn't say, okay, I'm going to have a successful business, but I'm going to leave my family and friends completely alone because I have to have the successful business. They did both. And I would say I'm a mission-driven organization the same way Jordan is, in that we want to carry that on because that's what makes our place cool. That's what attracts a lot of people here because it's unique, man. It's unique that faith is a priority for us. It's unique that family is a priority for us. It's unique that fitness is a priority for us, that fun is a priority for us, and that our food is that's unique. And it's kind of like a little abnormal in some curriculum out there that'll teach you, well, you know, you got to sacrifice a little bit of fun In

0: order to, you know, be professional and mean business. Don't bring your kids. Don't bring your kids into this situation, because you need to be professional and you need to win business. And we're just completely turning that upside down. And it's really awesome. I don't know if that was a tangent or not, but
1: kind of relates to it. I mean, it speaks a little bit to your decision, your priorities. And I mean, I think outside of that is, how do you stay focused? How do you stay motivated? How do you show up to accomplish that goal, you know, every day? Once you make that singular decision,
0: yeah,
1: how do you show up?
0: 100%. As you're training for something like a marathon, you have all of these things going on in your life, and what it makes you focus on, really, what do you want?
1: Mm-hmm.
0: And yep. So you want to run a 26.2. You want to qualify for Boston. Okay, that's a thing. That requires a lot of commitment. But you also want to spend time with your wife and your children and make sure they go to church and make sure they go to places that Jordan has created. Because yep. Jordan's one of them. Adopted dog is another place. You're starting to see these places pop up, and I'm hoping this is a trend that blasts out into social media where more places are created where it's fun for both adults and kids.
1: Yeah.
0: There's no reason we can't do that.
1: I agree.
0: And when you do it, it's amazing to see the amount of people that show up. Back to running. I keep going on these little different avenues.
1: Okay.
0: But it's stuff that I'm passionate about, I guess. There's the running, there's business, there's family, there's spending time with friends you care about. There's checking on your friends, making sure you're taking care of your parents and spending time with your wife. If you have young kids, they tend to get crazy, so you need to put some time individually. And getting involved in the community, you know, doing things like this. I am involved in different civic organizations, and I donate to nonprofits, and I'm heavily involved in my church. And outside of that, that's about it.
1: You brought up a good point about how, you know, one of the mottos kind of in Louisiana is work hard, play hard. And Jordan works very hard at Cypress Cove Landing, but you're also a hardworking musician. And I'm wondering, you know, Bo brought up managing the balance of everything we have to do in life. And I'm wondering, how do you, does running a business now take away from your musicianship, your time on stage?
2: Oh, no, I've been running businesses my entire life. I've been self-employed since I'm 19. I had a lot of companies in my 20s. I sold all of those in around 30. And no, it's actually a lot easier than it used to be. life's a lot easier now.
1: That's
2: scheduling
1: good.
2: Scheduling is a lot. My schedule is absolute chaos. It's very difficult to manage that, but I don't know. We make it work. Got a lot of help.
1: I was going to say, when you said help, do you network in a similar way that Bo was expressing? He's involved civically across Lafayette and Acadiana. Do you network with other musicians who are also business owners, and do y'all discuss and share strategy?
2: In regards to both?
1: Yeah.
2: Maybe a little. You know, I discuss some of those things with, like, Joel and things like that. You know, now his business is more music related, but I guess I'm indirectly music related too. But I've got a lot of circles of people that I associate with. You know, some might be just music talk, some might be just business, some might be talking about farming, fishing, whatever. I don't know. I kind of fly by the seat of my pants, Megan. I'm just kind of rolling with it every day.
1: You owned a bunch of businesses. What kind of businesses did you own? By the seat
2: of
1: your pants.
2: We used to do real estate. We used to. We had a contracting company. We had a commercial landscaping company. I've been in food manufacturing for 20 years now. A lot of different things. And it took a lot of work. I worked 10, 12 hour days, 7 days a week through my entire 20s. And it paid off. It did very well, and I was fortunate. And come around 30, it was like, I really don't want to work this much. I kind of want to enjoy my life. At that point, I had a family. I started having small kids, and it was like, let's kind of trim the fat, focus on things I like doing.
1: Major decision.
2: So, Yeah, I mean, same thing. Me and my partner both. I mean, Cypress Cove is mostly just a passion project. It's something that it's meaningful to us. It's our attempt to give back to the community, you know? Mm. And it's just something we enjoy doing. So,
1: yeah. Well, I appreciate that. And it's the culture keeps you going, keeps you both going. Your children are absolutely, they sound like driving forces.
2: Oh, yeah.
1: In both of your lives, and y'all are both working to leave a legacy for both of them, yeah?
0: Yeah.
1: For all of your children, rather.
2: Well, for everybody. You know, I think if you're not focusing on the children and your community, then you're guaranteeing the downfall of your own future, of your own area, you know? I do a lot of work with schools. I was at Belle Plaza this week in New Iberia, doing some stuff with the elementary kids there, and I don't know, I take every opportunity I can. Every time schools call me, anytime like that, like I'm always willing to go and do for that. Because I've always looked at it like, if you're 45 and you hadn't figured it out, I don't know how much I can help you. You know what I mean? But if you're like 13, like maybe let's get you on the right path, you know? So I don't know. I feel like there's a lot of potential in our area, a lot of potential in our future and our generations. And if we're not investing with them, then we're just, I mean, completely failing as a community.
1: Thank you. I appreciate that. And I Bo, it sounds like you're on the same track with the way that you function, the way you participate civically in this area, participating in the planning of the structure of downtown Lafayette, of greater Lafayette. And I appreciate what y'all both do to keep, you know, culture and business alive in Acadiana. There's a saying that's attributed to Benjamin Franklin. In this world, nothing can be said to be certain except death and taxes. Well, today you could arguably add that music and real estate are also certain. In our world here in Acadiana, it's hard to imagine life without music, and real estate is the most valuable possession most people own. It's the underpinning of many elements of our economy, from bank loans and debt financing to generational wealth. Jordan and Bo, thanks for everything you're doing to pump the lifeblood of both the culture and traditional economy through the veins of Acadiana. And thank you both for joining me today for Out to Lunch.
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1: 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The producer of our show is Grant Morris. Our technical producer is Eric Merle. Our associate producer and researcher is Leah Yurdialis. 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I'm Megan Constantin, and thanks for joining me. 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
8: Hey, you're listening to Bayou Politique. This is Philip DeMai, and today we are talking with Dr. David Hughes, who is a professor of political science here at UL Lafayette. And he is, I think, fair to say, one of the resident experts on this issue of the recent Supreme Court case that just came down the pipeline in April 29th. Louisiana versus Kelly has officially struck down the district map that was set, I believe, in 2024. And the grounds were this was too sort of racially determined. And this is raising lots of questions, not just about local politics, but about how district maps are going to be drawn in the future all over the country. And Louisiana is sort of in the center of that. So first, thanks, David, for taking the time to do this.
9: No, thanks for having me.
8: I know that, you know, you're the kind of person who everybody's trying to get a hold of these days when stuff like this happens. But maybe just to get started, this is catching a lot of people off guard. There's a lot of immediate impacts, like the way this is shaping our current election that's now officially been put on pause, at least for on the congressional side of things here. But are there other big things that people should just have their eyes or ears open about in terms of how this is going to impact elections here in South Louisiana or Louisiana generally?
9: Yeah, they should be keeping an eye on what their state legislatures are doing. We're seeing the Louisiana legislature right now. The Alabama legislature's been called in a special session. We're seeing a few other states like Tennessee moving on this to, you know, redraw their districts in response to, specifically the congressional districts, in response to the Supreme Court's Kelly decision. The real impact is going to be that, a lot of black representatives who have been sent to Congress in the South, at least the Democratic ones, are very likely to be losing their jobs in the near future, whether it's later this year in the 26 midterms or if the final blow comes in 28 or 2030, depending on what the federal courts have to say about it. But yeah, it's a major change. And, a lot of folks are going to see their representatives in the U.S. House change due to this decision.
8: Right, and that includes here in Acadiana, parts of Lafayette, that second majority minority district that was created in 2024.
9: The sixth district.
8: Right, is now
9: unconstitutional, right, according to the U.S. Supreme Court.
8: And, I mean, would you say, I mean, this is speculation, but is there a plausible scenario where you could see the new map being drawn in such a way that there are no majority minority districts in the state?
9: Yeah, that's what I expect. Southern states have been drawing these majority-minority districts now the feds got aggressive on this in the 1990s in particular, and particularly states that were subject to federal preclearance, which was a requirement that Deep South states like Mississippi, Louisiana, Alabama, Georgia, South Carolina had to go through in order to get their maps approved. And essentially, the feds required that if you could draw another majority-minority district, you ought to. And so at least since the 1990s redistricting cycles, Deep South states have been drawing these majority black districts largely because the courts have been forcing them to do it. Mm-hmm. But also, it served strategic purposes. You know, at the time, Democrats still controlled these state legislatures, and Republicans were trying to flip control to their side. And so majority-minority districts served their purposes because it drew white Democrats out of districts. And so people often remark that, well, in 2006, when Congress reauthorized the Voting Rights Act, every Republican voted for it. Well, yeah, it was 2006. Republicans had still not flipped state legislatures like Alabama or Arkansas, and the Voting Rights Act was helping them do it.
10: Right.
9: But they've since consolidated all that power. They don't need the Voting Rights Act anymore to help them win. And in fact, it is obstructing them from flipping seats, such as the 6th Congressional District here in Louisiana. And I'd be pretty shocked if lawmakers decided not to aggressively target all 6 districts to get those under Republican control. I'd be surprised.
8: Right. So maybe just to back up for people who are still learning about a lot of this stuff. I mean, what we're talking about is the authority that states have to decide their own district lines. And that in the southern states especially has been shaped since 1965 by controls that were intended to keep racially exclusionary practices out of the mix, which is a complicated thing, obviously, because of the way that the parties and the racial populations are aligning. But now, officially, with this particular case, and there have been others in the past, and I want to make sure I'm getting this right, so correct me if I'm missing anything big. What this is deciding is that what we generally consider gerrymandering or drawing district lines to favor whatever the dominant party is in the state, that's allowed as long as there's no clear evidence of intended racially exclusionary practices in those district line drawing.
9: Right, and the confusion is merited because the Supreme Court's been all over the map on this one over the years.
8: Right.
9: So you got a few things going on there, which is, one, do federal courts have the cognizance to review districts that state legislatures have drawn? You know, once upon a time, back in 1946, the Supreme Court said, no, that's not a question that we can decide. That's up to legislatures.
8: Right.
9: Less than 20 years later, they came back and said, well, if malapportionment or districting was done with respect to race, that could be an exception where courts should get involved. And so in 1962, the Supreme Court kicked off what we call the redistricting revolution, where everybody starts bringing their maps to the courts now because the courts have said, open season, come challenge these things. Then you get the 1965 Voting Rights Act, which added an additional statutory complication to, you know, what can states permissibly do, particularly southern states that have a nasty history of engaging in racial discrimination. But then come the 1990s, the Supreme Court comes back and says, well, actually, these so-called affirmative action districts that gerrymander in favor of drawing majority black districts, this one particularly in North Carolina, that's unconstitutional. So you've gone too far. But we've got this other strain of case law stemming from Section 2 of the Voting Rights Act, particularly a case called Jingles in 1986 that suggests that if you can draw another majority black district, you should. Mm-hmm. And so, you know, court watchers like me, you know, we've been expecting this Calais decision for decades because the Supreme Court's jurisprudence on the Voting Rights Act stuff suggesting that you should draw majority black districts. But then their equal protection case law says, but you can't engage in racial discrimination. Those have been at loggerheads for 33 years. And so, yeah, there's warranted confusion about what can happen here. In 2018, the Supreme Court kind of went full circle back to their 1946 opinion and said, well, as long as states are engaging in partisan gerrymanders, again, that's not courts aren't cognizant to hear those kinds of cases. And so what we see in the Calais case is an embrace of that philosophy that hey, as long as states aren't engaging in racial discrimination, if this is just a good old-fashioned partisan gerrymander, that's none of our business.
8: Right. So with these kinds of cases, the courts look for examples, and I'm saying this as someone who is not an expert in the Supreme Court, but the way that I generally think about this is, you know, when there's this kind of an ambiguity or an issue that has to be navigated in the courts, they look for examples that are going to be useful, that can be that kind of illustrate through that precedent, you know, how things are going to potentially move forward. What is it about the situation that we've seen in Louisiana with its district maps over the past few decades that really made this the case they decided to look at? I mean, we can't know for sure, but what is it about it that made it, you know, function in the way that it's going to be functioning, not just here, but nationally as a precedent?
9: Well, when courts think about what makes for a good or a bad district, there are a few things that they emphasize. So one is compactness. Mm-hmm. We don't like districts that take on bizarre shapes that stretch all over the place. Louisiana famously had a congressional district in the 1990s called the Zorro District because it formed a Z shape going from the very northwestern portion of the state and snaking its way down to the very southeastern portion of the state. So that's not compact. We like compact districts. Courts also are looking to see whether you maintained what are called communities of interest, right? So have you split up a community that ought not to be split up? So splitting up Acadiana, for example, or splitting up New Orleans, groups of people who have common interest and, you know, it serves representation if they don't have several different members all representing them. So it's not so surprising to see the Supreme Court prioritize the 6th congressional district because it does some odd things. It's not compact, right? It stretches from Baton Rouge over to Lafayette and then up toward Shreveport. It's somewhat reminiscent of that old Zorro map. It doesn't necessarily maintain communities of interest. It's difficult to say that, you know, folks up in the Shreveport area are of a similar community as the folks over in Baton Rouge, for example. And so, yeah, that's the sort of thing that'll draw the eye of a court, is it looks like the legislature's done something odd here. Now, of course, the legislature would have said, hey, we're just trying to comply with the federal courts. The courts told us we failed Section 2 of the Voting Rights Act, so here's the remedy. It's this map. You know, we saw something similar in Alabama a few years ago, another case that went to the Supreme Court where they linked up communities in Mobile all the way up toward the Georgia line. And so that tends to be where the lawsuits happen. And yeah, the 6th Congressional District, by most objective analyses, it looks funny, right? But it's clearly trying to satisfy a federal requirement for you know, that bars racial discrimination. And what the Supreme Court was saying in that Calais case from last week was that we need to retune what we consider to be an invalid type of discrimination when it comes to legislative districts.
8: So when we see those kinds of weird shapes, I mean, one of the considerations that we know that happened here in Louisiana was that they were trying to protect their key members of Congress, the really high profile people, that they didn't want in any way, you know, cut into their zones, while also meeting this new requirement for creating a second district. That was, I believe, that whole process started in 2022, I think. I mean, I know they had the new map by 2024.
9: Right. Yeah. So every state has to redraw their districts after a decennial census. That one was a little slow because of the COVID-19 pandemic. But eventually we got new maps, I believe, in 21, which were then challenged under Section 2 of the Voting Rights Act. And we got new maps that took place with elections, that is, in 24. Yeah.
8: So I guess one question that I've been wondering, and it's another thing we can only really speculate, but to what degree was this new map intended to be one that endured, right? So, this new map, the 2024 map. I mean, do we know, are there signs that point to, like, really they weren't expecting this to be something that was used for a long time, and this was more about making a point, or in part about making a point and not just about meeting the requirements?
9: Are you asking, did the legislature draw a map that they thought could eventually be challenged in a federal court? Speculative. It would be a clever political strategy. Yeah, and well, to a certain extent, lawmakers were kind of forced to draw that map, right? Because you could draw a different map that satisfies the federal courts, but then it might put Mike Johnson in jeopardy. It might put Steve Scalise in jeopardy. And so lawmakers wanted to draw a map that would protect their sitting Republicans, particularly the senior leadership in the House of Representatives, while also satisfying the court. So I think that would make for a great TV drama. I suspect, though, in reality, that was just the map that they thought this will satisfy the courts and it keeps our senior leadership protected from any new map.
8: Right. So now we're in this weird place where early voting already started here in Louisiana. We do not yet have a timeline for when we're going to have a new map. The congressional voting's on pause. People have already voted early voting for that. In some cases, I think there were several thousand votes that are already through. As somebody who looks at elections, where does that leave us practically in terms of, you know, how this stuff is going to end up being counted?
9: More litigation, yeah. I had a TV station interview me a few hours after the Calais decision came down, and I said, well, 2026, that's baked in. We'll get new maps. That'll probably happen in 28. Well, within a couple of hours, the governor announced that they were, you know, postponing the congressional elections. This is very much a live question. Can they do that? So if I'm Cleo Fields or another House member who is going to have their district threatened, I'm immediately filing a lawsuit. And you know, the Supreme Court precedent holds that states shouldn't mess around with election infrastructure right before an election. It's called the Purcell Principle. And so I suspect somebody like Fields will file a lawsuit saying, hey, you can't change the districts this close to an election. Obviously, the state is going to say, the Supreme Court's already said your district's unconstitutional. We have an affirmative obligation to remedy that issue. But I think we're in a wait-and-see pattern. Just, you know, what are the federal courts going to say? I mentioned that Alabama just called a special session, but they're under a federal court injunction not to redraw their maps until 2030. And so members are currently sitting in Montgomery, twiddling their thumbs, waiting to see if the Supreme Court will let them engage in a new gerrymander. This is live. We don't really know how it's going to play out, except lawyers are going to rack up some billable hours.
8: Right. Right. And what we're seeing, I mean, all over the country, this is just, here in Louisiana, it's now officially the sort of locus, but a lot of these norms that we thought of as more hard and fast guardrails about, you know, when lines can be drawn or how, are now turning out to be much more flexible than we thought. One thing, you know, this is sort of a two-parter. We were talking earlier with Christian about how this could impact things beyond congressional elections. And one point that he raised that I thought was really interesting was that now that there's going to be a lot more control that the majority party has in terms of drawing these district maps, that means that really you're going to see a lot of change probably at the super local level as well. Things like school boards, elections that are, you know, you might have 1,000 people voting, that kind of thing. Where do you see the possibility of really big shifts in that area?
9: Yeah, I'm primarily interested in what happens with state legislatures. So southern states were under federal court orders, just like with their congressional districts, with respect to their state House and Senate districts. And so, the plaintiffs had been active in challenging what they alleged were racial gerrymanders for decades. And federal courts were requiring states that they had to draw more of these majority-minority districts. And, you know, scholars like me who study the political history of the South, one mark that we frequently point to for when a deep South state kind of redeemed itself from its Jim Crow past was when its proportion of state legislators had reached parity with the level of the state that was itself racial minority. So In a lot of the Deep South, that's somewhere between a quarter and a third of the electorate is black. And so most southern states hit that in the 1990s. So it took a quarter century or so post Voting Rights Act for state legislatures to look like the people they were representing. But it was largely done, at the end of a legal spear, and that was either Section 5 of the Voting Rights Act, which required states to southern states to pre-clear their legislative maps with the feds, or Section 2, which was an ex post facto remedy for racial minorities who alleged discrimination. So the first thing I'm going to look to see is, do we see some form of retrogression? Do we go backwards, and do we see that black lawmakers, and let's be clear, in the South in particular, you have really pronounced racial polarization. Whites overwhelmingly identify as Republican, blacks overwhelmingly identify as Democrats. Yes, you'll have a handful of black Republican lawmakers or white Democratic lawmakers, but in the South, it's very segregated. And so, my takeaway from Calais is, we might see southern states go back to a form of representation that we saw in the 60s or 70s, where you have token forms of representation for black citizens, but no real influence on the policymaking process. So that's what I'm looking for. Yes, we'll also see it trickle down to a more local level, because the Voting Rights Act had also been applied to things like school board elections. I'm not sure what effect it'll have that far downstream. I suspect an effect. But when it comes to more localized issues, that's not serving the same policymaking role that a legislature is serving. Sure. And so I'm most interested in how this is going to affect legislatures in the South, because it took decades to see state legislatures reflect their populations in terms of racial demographics. And this decision really puts that at that sort of advancement in jeopardy.
8: Right. So now I think the 2020 census in Louisiana, the black population, I think, was set basically at a third.
9: Yeah.
8: So we're talking about a reality where in the legislature, it will almost certainly be nowhere near a third, right? I mean, the only way that it would even begin to approach that again would be if we see black politicians moving into the Republican Party, right?
9: Yeah, so I could see this going a couple different directions. One thing that I always try to emphasize to my students or the public is that state legislatures are not nearly as institutionally broken as Congress is. Most folks are surprised at the amount of bipartisanship in state legislatures.
8: Yeah.
9: So it could very well be the case that the majority in Baton Rouge or other places like Jackson or Montgomery decide, you know what, we've got two-thirds of the chamber. We don't need to engage in a more aggressive form of gerrymandering to make our majority even bigger. Mm-hmm. In Deep South states like Louisiana, Mississippi, Alabama, oftentimes the minority party doesn't even have sufficient members to filibuster a bill. So it could be, and we do see that the majority party has been deferential to minority members in recent years when it comes to districting. Republicans essentially drawing districts to protect incumbents of both parties. So I could see that happening, because we just don't have the same kind of partisan polarization at the state level that we see in Washington, where Congress is just genuinely broken. So that could happen. I wouldn't be terribly surprised if that happened. There is certainly the temptation that now that the federal courts have essentially removed the leash to engage in full blown warfare and say, okay, let's rack it up. And since the Supreme Court has signed off on mid decade redistricting, theoretically, we could redraw these lines any old time we want to, and we're in the majority, and we can aggressively gerrymander, and we'll never be in the minority, right? So Yeah, that's kind of what I'm keeping my eye on.
8: Yeah, I mean, it would seem that to expect the majority party in any state to do anything less would be pretty unrealistic. I mean, they're going to be... I mean, I guess there, to a certain degree, there's questions about optics and how that's going to influence things. But as long as this guardrail, particularly, you know, this issue of, you know, is there racially exclusionary practices that, or how do they frame it? You know, in the past, the bar was looking at outcomes, right? Well, if systematically we're seeing that well under a third of the representatives are black, then clearly there's some kind of exclusion that's resulting, even if it's not being intended. If that's not the line anymore, then yeah, it's
9: yeah. And if I'm a strategic voter or politician, you know, and I'm looking out for my future as someone who wants to win elections, mm-hmm. What's my incentive to run as a Democrat in a state where Democrats have zero power? Well, there could still be some incentives, right? So. We've seen in some states that Democrats have learned to use their impotence strategically. So, for example, a couple states over in Alabama, the state-run Democratic Party has zero interest in competing. They don't want to compete. Mm-hmm. They like being losers because when there's a Democrat in the White House, that means that they get to guide patronage coming down to the state because they're the only Democrats in town. And when there's a Democratic presidential primary, all the grand poobahs have to come and you know, kowtow to the local machine, and they don't want to share that power. They like being the minority. And so there has been some strategic use of partisan impotence in the past. But if you want to win, then you kind of find yourself back in the position of Democrats in the 1930s, where the old guard, black lawmakers, had all belonged to the party of Lincoln. That was the legacy. But the younger cohort coming along in the South said, why would I engage in the Republican Party? They can't win. So I'll go join the Democrats. We could see that, you know, now the shoe's on the other foot, and we see, say, younger partisans who want to win elected office say, all right, well, the party of our grandparents has failed. Let's go join the other side. You want to, you know, cause change, go with the party that can win an election. And we certainly see voters doing that. You know, there's a rich history of voters in the South who belong to the minority party saying, why would I vote in the other primary election? If I'm a Democrat, they're not going to win. So right. I might as well just go vote in the Republican primary. Voters have been doing that for decades.
8: Right, right. And with the changes with the jungle primary here, that complicates things too.
9: Yeah.
8: Or further solidifies things. So we just got a couple of minutes. But from your perspective, you could just say, you know, where do you see this shaping things? This continued, I guess you could think of it as a kind of, in a sense, destabilization. But it's also a consolidation of power at the state level. Where do you see this moving things in terms of the national map now that we don't have that kind of, well, this kind of, the same level of concern around the effects of race in district lines?
9: Well, realistically, Republicans can expect to pick up somewhere around a dozen U.S. House seats throughout the South. So it's going to make the 2026 midterms more competitive. Democrats are largely favored to win control of the U.S. House. But if Republicans can redistrict across the South, and that's a big if, then it gives them a chance, not a great chance, but a chance to keep control of the U.S. House representatives in 2026. But, you know, the main upshot is that, you know, legislative elections are simply going to become even less competitive than they already were, and they were already quite uncompetitive to begin with.
8: Right. And that means that, I mean, a lot of the dysfunction that you were alluding to in Congress, that's one of the main things feeding into
9: just
8: it,
9: further baked in, yeah.
8: Yeah. And so that's going to be a big question, especially here. You know, what is it going to look like for representatives to be held accountable in situations where those lines are more and more solid? Thanks again for sharing your expertise, and looking forward to following up later and seeing how things go.
9: Enjoy being here. Thank you.
8: The views and opinions of this program are that of the program hosts and their guests. 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
13: Coming up next on Louisiana Eats, we virtually wander the hollers and ridges of Appalachia and beyond, uncovering a wild pantry surrounding us. We begin with author Susie Gott-Segure, who discusses wild craft in the Blue Ridge Mountains and the hints that nature provides to would-be foragers.
14: If you're biting into a raw ingredient and it's so bitter that your tongue seizes up, spit it out. But if it tastes good, if it smells good, chances are it probably is good.
13: We also speak with Ronnie Lundy, author of the James Beard Award-winning book, Vittles.
15: In Appalachian cuisine, we dry foods like shuck beans, our leather britches, our whole green beans with a nice big bean in the pod.
13: That's coming up next on Louisiana Eats. But first, the news.
16: Live from NPR News, I'm Lakshmi Singh. The leaders of the world's two largest economies, the U.S. and China, hold bilateral talks this week. NPR Scott Horsley is monitoring the summit in China.
17: The White House says the president wants reciprocity and fairness. And to be sure, lots of countries around the world are concerned that China is distorting markets by producing too much and dumping the excess elsewhere. Trump also wants China to buy a lot more stuff from the United States. And China has made commitments to buy more in the past and then often fallen short of those promises. U.S. farmers, in particular, have paid a price when China started buying soybeans from Brazil instead, for example.
16: NPR Scott Horsley reporting. Vice President J.D. Vance has announced that the administration will defer more than $1 billion in Medicaid funding for California. He accuses the state of not doing enough to combat fraud in programs that assist low-income individuals and people with disabilities. Under Vance's oversight is fraud czar Medicare. The program designed to help older adults and younger people with disabilities is also targeted.
18: We are going to very aggressively encourage the states to take Medicare fraud more seriously.
16: The administration says it is requiring a six-month moratorium on new Medicare enrollments by hospice and home health agencies. The South Carolina Supreme Court has overturned former attorney Alec Murdoch's murder conviction for the 2023 deaths of his wife and son. South Carolina Public Radio's Victoria Hansen reports.
19: The ruling was unanimous. The justices said Murdoch was denied a fair trial. Specifically, they said the Colleton County Clerk of Court attacked Murdoch's credibility by telling jurors to watch him closely as he testified. The justices also said the presiding judge should not have admitted evidence of Murdoch's financial crimes into the six-week-long trial. The ruling is a win for Murdoch, who has long denied shooting his wife and son in 2021. But the 57-year-old won't be getting out of prison He's serving a lengthy sentence for state and federal financial crimes, including stealing millions from former clients. For NPR News, I'm Victoria Hansen in South Carolina.
16: Federal judge in Colorado is ordering more training for immigration agents. Colorado Public Radio's Allison Sherry explains.
20: The senior judge had already found that Immigration and Customs Enforcement officers were not following their own laws in arresting and detaining people in Colorado. Congress authorizes warrantless arrests, but only in narrow circumstances. And if ICE agents decide to detain someone, they're supposed to put them through a flight risk assessment. They weren't doing that in 2025, according to lawyers, and the ACLU sued. ICE has yet to get into compliance, though, on a ruling from last year. So now a judge this week ordered more training on warrantless arrests for ICE agents.
16: That's Allison Sherry reporting. It's NPR News. A report out today offers new details on math and reading scores for students in the United States. NPR's Corey Turner reports the researchers say big losses in learning did not begin with the coronavirus pandemic some 6 years ago, but in fact, years earlier.
21: The annual report is called the Education Scorecard, and it comes from researchers at Stanford, Harvard, and Dartmouth. Poring over decades of math and reading scores, the researchers say America's students hit a learning recession, not during COVID-19, but around 2013. Stanford researcher Sean Reardon.
22: In fact, you wouldn't really know there was a pandemic effect if you just looked at the last 10 or 12 years of test scores. There's been just a steady kind of decline.
21: As for why learning got so derailed, the researchers have two theories. One, a big federal education law was essentially abandoned around 2013, meaning school leaders started feeling less pressure to improve. And two, social media use among U.S. youth started to skyrocket. Corey Turner, NPR News.
16: Soon, fans will explore the story of the Corleone crime family at the center of the Godfather novels and epic films through the eyes of Connie Corleone. Penguin Random House says it acquired a Godfather novel authorized by the estate of Mario Puzo and written by best-selling author Adriana Trigiani. In a statement, Trigiani says Connie is a novel about how a woman works to forge her own way in a world that's already decided who she is, what she's about, and how she should be treated. This is NPR News.
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13: 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Louisiana Fish Fry, because life needs Louisiana flavor. From our studios in the Southern Food and Beverage Museum in New Orleans, this is Louisiana Eats. I'm Poppy Tooker. On this week's show, we virtually wander the hollers and ridges of Appalachia and beyond, uncovering a wild pantry all around us, just ready to be foraged. We begin with Susie Gott-Segure, chef, musician, and writer from the Appalachian Mountains of North Carolina. After being educated at the Cordon Bleu in France, Susie returned home where she now leads foraging expeditions and cooking classes that celebrate the flavors of her region. Then, we give you a portrait of a young forager who spent her life foraging wild edibles. Her passion for wildcraft is clear, yet complicated by a desire to keep her methods and locations hidden. Finally, we speak with Ronnie Lundy, author of the James Beard Award-winning book, Vittles, An Appalachian Journey. Ronnie breaks down some of the myths surrounding the isolated region. We're digging into the roots, ramps, and rich traditions of foraging in the Appalachian Mountains and beyond on this week's Louisiana Eats.

0: Hi, folks. I'm Susie Gott, Segure, author, fiddler, forager, chef, coming to you from North Carolina, the woods of Appalachia.
1: Susie Gott Segure is a true Renaissance woman whose passion for her native Appalachia is only matched by her love of food. Born and raised in western North Carolina, Susie's earliest memory was as a toddler, sampling a radish pulled fresh from the soil and washing it down with spring water that flowed out from under a moonshine still. In the late 1980s, Susie moved to Europe, where she spent 20 years spreading Appalachian music and tastes while honing her culinary chops at world-famous institutions like the Cordon Bleu. Today, Susie leads foraging expeditions in the Blue Ridge Mountains and teaches others how to blend the elegance of French cuisine with the simplicity of mountain ingredients. She's also written books that explore her foraging experiences and Appalachian food ways, including Cooking with Truffles and Appalachian Appetite. Susie, you are one of the most interesting women that I have met in a long, long time. Foraging is suddenly a really hot thing, isn't it?
0: Well, we have unfortunately lived through flood and famine, both in New Orleans, where you're coming from, and in Appalachia with the hurricanes Helene and, of course, Katrina, which took many more lives even than we lost in Helene. So we are still reeling from that in North Carolina. And it stands to reason that foraging should become a hot topic, since we never know what's coming up and we never know where our food is coming from. And knowing what you can find out your back door in the case of trauma is really, really important and increasingly important as life becomes even more unsure than it has been all these years.
1: Well, Susie, take us virtually out your back door and give us a sampling of the sorts of things you forage for up there.
0: Yes, well, North Carolina is on the western side in the heart of the Appalachians. And here I will pause a little bit on the pronunciation of Appalachia, because in the southern mountains, this is what we say. If you say Appalachia, they'll throw an Appalachia. In the northern range of the Appalachians, of course, they do pronounce the long A. So I will resort to Appalachia. So we are blessed with a really wide spectrum of a growing season and plants both cultivated and foraged. So if I go back outside my kitchen door here, I will find right away, aside from the herbs that I've planted next to my door, so I have them at my fingertips, I'll step on dandelions, I'll step on violets, I'll step on wild lettuce. There's creeping Charlie, which is maybe not the most tasty mint species, but it is still edible. So there are a lot of plants which are edible but forgettable, right? But there are many that will keep you going if you know how to find them. We also find wild cress, what we call horcress or winter cress. We'll find poke salad, that's pokeweed, in the springtime, in the earlier months here. We'll find, of course, morels and ramps, and later on in the summer, we'll find chanterelles, and then later on in the fall, we'll find the bleak species of mushrooms, and of course, wild apples, crab apples, and various blackberries and huckleberries and wild strawberries and things that the birds eat, and so do we.
1: Well, you know, that is just an absolutely lovely selection of edibles that you just laid out for us. It's my suspicion that two of the hesitations that people would have about beginning their own foraging adventures is, A, how do they keep from poisoning themselves? And B, I also think that people would have a perception of these ingredients maybe being dirty somehow.
0: Well, think about it. When you go to the supermarket, how do you know how many hands have touched that head of lettuce that you're buying? How do you know how clean it is? How do you know whether it even has any nutrients left in it after it's traveled as far as it might have traveled and been on the shelf all this time? You might just be eating empty leaves. Okay, if you go out and you forage your own ingredients, only your hands have touched them. It's usually recently rained, so you know that it's pretty clean. And unless you're living in an area

0: you're living in an area with really, really high acid rain, chances are that you're every bit as good and better than anything you have found in the supermarket, which might have been sprayed with X, Y, and Z, and then maybe kept alive by water with injected this and that and the next thing until it gets in your hands. So I think that you are way, way ahead of supermarket found ingredients, even if you're buying organically from a reliable source, because you know that only your hands have touched this ingredient. So that leaves just the question of whether or not it's edible. And of course, we live in the world of the internet. So now you can look anything up. You can belong to all these organizations on whatever social media platform you prefer that help you identify ingredients. You can post a picture of the leaf, you can describe it, and immediately, there are responses everywhere. But the best thing really is a live person with 2 feet. So, what you really want to do is seek out some foragers if you're super interested in this. And this is something that I do the last Saturday of every month from March through October, which is the growing season for the wild edibles. I take people foraging. We go out for several hours, we come back, we prepare things in my kitchen, and then we have a multi-course wine-paired meal, enjoying the fruits of our labor. And it's different, of course, every single month, and every month in a given year will be different as well, because, of course, the weather changes when things are in season. So my very favorite month of the year is coming up, the end of March at this moment as we speak. And the end of March is when the ramps are rampant, when the morels first appear, if we're lucky. And everything is just popping out. And there are all these spring ephemerals, including flowers that are edible, such as the spring beauty, which, if you pull up the root of that tiny little flower, you get a little bitty tuber that actually tastes like a potato. Of course, you'd have to pull up 100 of them to make the equivalent of a baked potato, perhaps, and wash them off. So it's time intensive, but it's satisfying and it's beautiful, and you can garnish your dish with those flowers.
1: Susie, I think I am correct in that nature already sort of lends a helping hand. I mean, often you'll taste something bitter, and that will be an indication maybe you shouldn't eat it. And colors, for instance, aren't those beautiful bright red berries on pyracantha poison?
0: So, yes, you're so right that nature gives us hints, and the bitterness is something that we need to keep an eye out for, a tongue out for, rather, keep our taste buds attuned to, because often the bitterness will warn us, perhaps, that in high quantities, in any case, an ingredient might be poisonous. And if it's super bitter, like if you're biting into a raw mushroom, which you really don't want to do, unless you're absolutely sure, and then even then, most mushrooms should be cooked to be considered safe. But if you're biting into a raw ingredient and it's so bitter that your tongue seizes up and it's not pleasant, then yes, spit it out. But if it tastes good, if it smells good, chances are it probably is good. Most foods are designed to entice us to eat them because they want to be propagated, right? We eat a food, we go through the processes of getting that food back in the soil, and that helps the food to continue to grow. So, again, if something smells delicious, tastes delicious, chances are it is good. And if you are cautious and just taste a little bit of an ingredient, then yes, you can spit it out, and chances are you will not have been poisoned because most ingredients take a good bit before they will accumulate in your body. And even things that are familiar to us, such as cinnamon, peppers, you know, a lot of things are poisonous in high quantity, but we don't eat high quantity. We just eat a little bit for an accent.
1: You live in Appalachia, and you know, the poverty, the scarcity that historically runs through the Appalachian Mountains is something that's really had to be dealt with. And in making sure that this heritage is known and perpetuated, you even wrote a book about Appalachian cooking. Tell us about your book.
0: Sure. So this is a project

0: that had been on my mind for some time. And interestingly enough, although I was born and raised here in Appalachia, I spent 20 years in France. And the farther away from home you are, sometimes the more you become who you are. So during the time I was in France, while I was eating this amazingly wonderful food that was prepared by people who had ideas that I certainly had not grown up with, I was thinking about Appalachia. While we are considered to be an area of poverty, we are so totally rich in the ingredients that we have at our fingertips. So, from a combination of the Indian influence, of course, who brought the corn, beans, and squash that grow in the combination that we call the Three Sisters, the corn stalk being the support system for the beans that wrap around the corn stalk, and the squash keeping the beans and corn from drying out in the hot summer weather and bringing vitamins to a dish that might be prepared with that combination of corn and beans, which is a complete protein. So, right there, we have all that we need to live with a little bit of spice brought in from the woods. We have ramps that are, of course, in the Allium family that are this wild, incredibly pungent onion flavor that's more like garlic, but even more intense, and that scares all your neighbors away. If you want to know how to scare your neighbors away, you can eat a whole bunch of ramps, and then you'll be very contented alone to roam the woods by yourself. That's one of the many things. We also have, you were talking about red berries. There are red berries that are meant to be eaten too, that are attracting us, such as the spice bush, the Lindera genus. And the spice bush is a natural allspice flavor. So you can eat that, the berry. You can take the seed out of the center and you can dry it and you can crush it in a pestle. You can put it in ice cream. You can put it in cookies. You can put it in cakes. It's a lot of work, but it's there for us. And the twigs of that bush, all year long, be it winter or summer, you can break up into little pieces and steep for a tea. And it's really a delightful flavor. It goes great with gin and tonics. You can have it hot, you can have it cold, you can pour maple syrup in it, you can put molasses in it, you can put in honey. And so there we get to the sweeteners that are at our fingertips because, yes, we might be in a poor area, but we have sorghum molasses that we grow here generally in this area that is really a delicious version of the cane molasses that most people are familiar with. That's considered the long shortening, whereas the sugar was considered the short shortening. And that was in short supply, of course, to most Appalachian people as they were growing up centuries ago.
1: Well, Susie, this conversation has been so fascinating, and it has truly whetted my appetite for more. So the next time we do this, I'm coming to visit you. Let's go into the woods together. Is that a deal?
0: Absolutely.
1: Thank you so much.
0: Thank you.
1: That was Susie Gott-Segure, chef, musician, and writer living in the Appalachian Mountains of North Carolina. Her books include Cooking with Truffles and Appalachian Appetite. 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And here's some of Susie's music to take us out.

0: Coming up next, we get a more in-depth look at the life of a forager by bringing you a favorite interview from the Louisiana Eats archives. 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
0: 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Located on Veterans Boulevard, very near the parish line, Dorignac's offers everything from fine wines to freshly butchered meats and seafood from Louisiana's waterways. It's Dorignac's Food Center, darling. Sometimes, the more you love something, the more you risk destroying it. That's certainly true when hunting for sport, but what about our connection to flora rather than fauna? For a forager in Portland, Oregon, the consequences of gathering can sometimes be hard to measure.
4: My name is Danlin Brennan, and I am a forager and been eating off the forest floor since I was a child. When I go out to wildcraft, right, or to harvest, I go alone. I'm pretty much camouflaged. I hide basically in the woods and I sneak around. So I go early in the morning, which is so peaceful. I love it. And it's really personal to me, actually. It's an experience that means a lot to me. So yeah, I have a lot of people ask to come along, and it's not that I don't want to enjoy my time with them, but it's kind of my own thing to sneak around in the woods.
0: Foraging is a lifelong calling for Danlin. Her passion is clear, but there's also a tension that runs through her voice, a desire to keep her methods and harvest locations hidden. That's because the more people who know about her world of wildcraft, the smaller it becomes.
4: It is challenging finding a place where I can forage, and that's usually why I stay so secretive about it. Because, yes, there's public property that I can find, but there's also a lot of private property. And I have in the past asked owners of a property if I could harvest from there. A lot of times they look at me funny or tell me no. I've even had a lady tell me that she was going to sick her dogs on me if I keep collecting those violets. So, you know, I'm cautious, especially when it comes to bringing groups of people to a location. So I lead by example. I don't just go and start ripping things out of the ground. That's not my way.
5: Used to be foragers were people who went out into the wild and found food. Now, high-end fine restaurants hire people whose job title is forager. So tell us what it means to you to be a forager.
4: I always thought it was so normal. You know, growing up, I would have to give the credit to Polly Ivins, who was a woman who introduced me to eating from nature. So I was introduced to a lot of different edible plants as a child. So I thought it was normal that everybody would just eat from the forest.
5: Danlin's connection to foraging traces back to early childhood. I asked her to take us back to her earliest memories on the forest floor.
4: Around 5, 6, 7 years old, grade school, I do remember getting lost in the woods with my younger sister and her telling me that she was hungry. You know, what are we going to do? We're lost in the woods. I'm like, don't worry, we can eat the dandelions. I remember saying things like that to her.
5: Though dandelions can sometimes save an afternoon in the woods, being a small child in the wilderness comes with its share of scraped knees and sometimes worse.
4: I'm surprised I'm alive, actually. I've had a lot of close calls.
5: It is wildcraft, after all. For Danlin, foraging is a practice with deep roots. She considers her work to be part of a greater lineage.
4: And it's our ancestors, of course, because that's what we did. And I know, like in modern times, we can go to the store and get whatever we want. You know, we forget about these things, but I think it moves people so much because there's this deep memory that resurfaces. And whether it reminds them of a specific person or not, I think that memory is in everybody. It's in our DNA, you know, that we have this deep relationship with plants. Recently, I was on an herb walk introducing people to plants in the Pacific Northwest. And afterwards, I had a young gentleman come up to me, and he was so beautiful, kind of like expressing his gratitude for doing this. And he didn't say anything specific about, you know, it was a person that this reminded him of, but it moved him a lot. And he didn't really know why. And he was just so thankful that I, you just walked with me through the woods. So, okay. But yeah, it means a lot to people. And that's what I think is really rewarding.
5: While Danlin does occasionally lead a flock of fledgling foragers on expeditions, for her, the smaller the group, the better.
4: I would love to take a group of one person with me. That would be ideal, where I can really have an intimate time with them and explain to them kind of my process, which is intimate and might be funny, but it's almost conversational with the plants when I go out and I'm looking for a specific, I almost want to call it like a person. It's an individual, this plant that I'm looking for or that I'm going to, you know, take for myself or for other people to make into medicine or for food. So it's kind of a big deal. So I like being with maybe one person, two people, to kind of show them how intimate the process actually is.
5: I imagine that you must also have a sort of pull and take on this, because if you teach too many people about these things, it could wipe out everything that's growing naturally that you're depending on. Do you feel that tension, and how do you handle that?
4: Absolutely. You got it. Yeah, I do feel that tension. I understand people are excited. I don't think that people have ill intentions and people are excited. They want to go harvest, but I think education helps a lot, and especially educating people when they're young, educating groups of people who maybe wouldn't naturally be exposed to these things is really important to me too. So I don't want to make it into a trendy thing. I want to reach people who need it. I don't know how else to say that. And so I do work with the Oregon Food Bank, where I volunteer as an instructor gardening for low-income communities. So I like introducing people to the plants when they have a lot of respect for it. It's a give and take. It's not just take, take, take. And us humans, we love to take. And it's funny, I've had dreams where I'm the one that's taking, and I'm the one that is gathering all these things, and somebody comes out in my dream and is like, hey, you know, don't do that. You realize that you're being very selfish. And so it's definitely in my mind that I'm afraid of doing that, and I'm afraid of exposing things and making it something that someone could abuse. So if I am going to introduce people to this, I really stress the responsibility that you have to take on when going into these wild areas and taking from the earth that way.
6: Want to get in touch with Danlin to learn how to wildcraft yourself? That's not so easy. With so much of her time spent under a canopy of trees, you probably won't be surprised to learn that she's routinely off the grid.
4: I'm not that easy to find.
5: If you're hiding in the forest, I guess not.
4: I guess not, but it looks like I'm going to have to expose myself at some point. You can find me online. My name I go by, a lot of people know me online, is Dirtfish, which is funny because I do think of myself as kind of swimming through the dirt, right? I'm swimming through life, like in the dirt. So I find the dirt to be beautiful. That's where everything comes from. So, you know, I know a lot of people know me by the name Dirt. That's actually a nickname of mine.
6: Oh, you don't look like your nickname is Dirt.
4: And it's so funny because people do. They think it's a bad name. And I'm like, no, but everything beautiful comes from the dirt. What are you talking about?
6: It's really funny. Really good dirt has a really wonderful scent.
4: Yes, it does. Exactly. And good dirt gives us really healthy plants and vegetables, and then those healthy vegetables and plants then give us healthy animals and humans and everything. So there's this connection again, like I'm saying, that for some reason now people don't, it doesn't come naturally to honor the dirt, right? But I do all the time. So people find me to be a bit funny. That's probably why I try to stay out of the spotlight, because I always have to explain myself.
6: From 2017, that was Danlin Brennan, also known as Dirtfish, a forager with a passion for wild craft.

0: While both Susie Gottsagere and Dan Lynn Brennan have argued that foraging your own food can be rewarding, you've got to be careful. Reap a toxic plant, and you could be pushing up daisies, which is why foragers must pay attention to not just their surroundings, but their stomachs as well. Of course, ingesting poison aside, there are much more common causes of a tummy ache. With some tips on how to deal with an upset stomach, Louisiana Eats reached out to naturopathic doctor Erica Siegel. Erica is the author of The Nourish Me Kitchen and a repository of knowledge when it comes to healthful eating. Dr. Siegel, Erica, my friend, I'm so happy to have you in the Louisiana Eats studio with me.
1: Thank you.
0: You know, tummy aches have such a variety of origins. So let's talk about our stomachs and all the different ways that we might be able to treat it better.
1: Absolutely. When you mentioned stomach aches, the first thing that came to my mind was that brain component. Most people that have stomach aches aren't dealing with food poisoning. That is, you know, that is the rare experience. It's usually a digestive insufficiency, dysfunction, or just the volume is turned down on the digestive ability. Now, so many of us are running around stressed all the time. We're in the fight or flight state, and when we're in that state, our digestion isn't being prioritized because we're kind of running from the tiger. Our body thinks that we need all of our energy to our muscles and our brain so we can quite literally run away from a stressor. If we're in that state, whether it's induced by real deal stress or anxiety and things that are just, you know, we're chewing in our brain, we will have less digestive capability. And then if we eat when we are in that state, it kind of becomes like a compost pile instead of an efficient machine because we're not producing enough digestive enzymes and hydrochloric acid and all the things that we need to make this machine work well. So when people are stressed out, chronically stressed, I recommend that they try to bring their full attention to the game. It's sort of like if you were going to go play soccer, you wouldn't just run out on the field and go for it. You'd warm up a little bit. You'd get your body primed for your soccer game. So I recommend, especially if people have low-grade anxiety, that they get their body primed for digestion. So they sit down, they put away their phone, they, you know, don't have the TV on, they're not having a stressful conversation, and they bring their full attention. They look at their food, they smell it, because the brain is where our digestion starts. When we smell food, when we see it, we start to salivate. That means that we're getting the whole system turned on. And we actually, you know, introduce our body to this idea that we're going to eat now. Like, okay, Erica, we're going to eat this beautiful food. I know you feel a little nervous and anxious right now, but take a couple deep breaths, look out the window, maybe sit outside in the sun, and allow yourself to have the time and space and ability to digest this food. So that means not eating on the run, not eating when you're stressed out, not eating, you know, while also looking at your phone and watching the news, because all of that is going to pull away your ability to digest that food.
0: Such good advice. Mm-hmm. Now, what if you actually have some sort of an upset stomach?
1: Mm-hmm.
0: You know, so often, I have heard the best thing to, if you've just been really sick to your stomach and you haven't eaten anything because you can't and you're trying to stay hydrated, obviously, so many people suggest that rice is the best introduction to an upset stomach that maybe is on the mend. How do you figure out when it's on the mend, and what do you suggest we introduce?
1: Yeah, I like that you brought up hydration is going to be essential. So it's okay to not eat, but it's not okay not to drink. So we want to drink warm waters, teas, electrolyte-rich drinks to keep our hydration up, especially if we're, you know, vomiting or loose stools or anything like that. So that's the basics that everyone should know. But otherwise, it's okay to pause on eating. And when you feel inclined to eat, I do love the idea of rice. You can cook rice down into a porridge, like a rice porridge or a congee, which is popular in China. And it can be a savory or a sweet porridge where it's, I have a recipe in the books actually about it. It's 8 cups of water to 1 cup rice, which is really different than how we would usually prepare rice, and it cooks down and cooks down so it's just soupy. And that is a really easy food to digest because it's pretty much pre-digested. And if you don't want a congee, just the concept is food that's already sort of pre-digested. So think of soups and stews and things where the vegetables are just falling apart. If there's chicken in there, it's falling apart because we don't want to ask our digestive system to do a lot of work. So a kale salad would be off the table for now. You know, even though that might be healthy, that is a lot of work for the gut. So we want simple foods if we're not feeling well. And then some remedies that we could use. Charcoal capsules are an old remedy, kind of a something our grandparents probably did for soothing an upset belly. You can take charcoal caps. They're very cheap. My grandmother used to burn bread, and she would serve, you know, burnt toast because of the charcoal. So you take a couple charcoal caps with a glass of water, and that does a lot for soothing an upset belly. You could also make a tea like a mint or a fennel tea, chamomile. All of those are really soothing for an upset belly.
2: Thank you so much. I know that these conversations about food as medicine and how we can just treat our bodies in better ways are helpful to so many listeners. So thank you, Dr. Siegel. It's always great to have the doctor in the house.
1: Thank you so much for having me.
2: That was naturopathic doctor and health educator, Dr. Erica Siegel, with tips on living a healthier life. You can learn more by visiting her website, nourishme.com.

Coming up next, we dig deeper into the world of Appalachia with Ronnie Lundy, author of the James Beard Award-winning book, Vittles. Ronnie breaks down some of the myths surrounding the isolated region when Louisiana Eats returns after the break.

0: At KRVS, we know that Southwest Louisiana is rich in what money can't buy. 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
1: 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I'm Mark Broussard at the studio of Radio Acadie. 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
4: 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And from Brennan's Restaurant. Now in their 80th year, Brennan's is celebrating with five-course menus reflecting traditional dishes at both breakfast and dinner. Both menus include Bananas Foster, created at Brennan's 75 years ago, and flambéed tableside. 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Appalachia, or more specifically the Appalachian Mountains, range from northern Alabama all the way to Canada. Yet when we speak of the people of Appalachia and their food and culture, we're talking about the South. Even today, the region remains fairly isolated, something that's helped it gain almost mythical notoriety. Appalachian icon and author Ronnie Lundy has devoted much of her life to studying and preserving the foodways of Appalachia. Ronnie's research separates myth from fact to give us a better understanding of the people and their victuals.
5: What I was looking at when I wanted to talk about victuals, the victuals of the region, what I wanted to do was to talk about the parts of the region that are known as Southern Appalachia or sometimes Central and Southern Appalachia. And what defines them, when you look at the larder or the table of this region, what you see is that it is a fundamentally southern larder. You'll see a lot of the things that are very familiar to all of us who write about southern food. Pork used not just as a centerpiece, but also as a seasoning and cured in many different ways. The whole hog used. Chicken, of course. Beef is a lesser presence. Certainly it's there, but it's not the primary meat in the way that pork or chicken or game is, even. And then this tremendous southern garden with a lot of emphasis on green beans and butter beans and lots of greens, cornbread as the primary bread, and quick breads made with winter wheat like biscuits coming into the equation. So the southern larder is there, this thing that those of us who write about southern food would recognize very, very quickly. But what distinguishes the southern Appalachians from the rest of the South is that because of our latitude and our altitude and the topography, we have very, very severe winters and very limited growing seasons. So we had to develop these techniques of putting food aside for the winter. So in Appalachian cuisine, we dry foods that aren't dried other places, like shuck beans, our leather britches, our whole green beans, with a nice big bean in the pod, but they're dried in the pod, and then they're cooked again in the winter. They're reconstituted. The pod and the bean both are simmered and served up.
4: Well, of course, we are all familiar with the coal mines of Appalachia, but I am not sure that people are really aware about the salt of Appalachia. Of course, through history, from almost the dawn of time, he who has the salt is often king or very wealthy. And this is something that goes far back, and salt really plays a very important role in Appalachian foodways.
5: That was not just because it was such a delicious seasoning, but because it was a method of preserving food, again, so you can eat through the winter. And it plays a huge role in part of what distinguishes Appalachian cuisine from other southern foods. We fermented in salt a number of foods that were not fermented elsewhere. Obviously, sauerkraut was in many places, but in the Appalachian Mountains, the German settlers took those green beans that were so prolific, and there were so many varieties of them in the Appalachian Mountains, and they salted them down in crocks, and they took corn, which, you know, came from the New World, and they took corn and scraped it off the cob, or sometimes even put pieces of the cob in crocks with salt and salted that down, and it was allowed to ferment and to keep through the winter. And when you wanted to eat, when you needed a main dish, you would drain the beans or the corn, or sometimes the two together. You drain off the brine, and then you would put that in a skillet with bacon grease or lard or some sort of meat fat, and you would warm it up and cook it, let it brown just a little bit, and that was served as a main dish with cornbread.
4: So that's what would be referred to as sour corn.
5: Sour corn and pickled beans, they were called.
4: So interesting to me, because it seems like the world is always fixated on sweet corn. I never heard about sour corn before.
5: Let me tell you something. Once you taste it, you will not want to stop eating it. And I will tell you that I have trouble finding fresh corn that I want to eat anymore, because we have moved farther and farther and farther in the direction of sweeter and sweeter corn. And that's not the taste I want. I want a corn taste. I want something that is creamy and taste of the field and has a sort of earthiness to it. And I find that at my produce market, if I go to the older produce farmers and I ask if they have any corn that's not so sweet in the back, they'll look at me trying to figure out if I mean what I'm saying, but then they'll go pull some things out that they grow for their own families.
4: Ronnie, we would be remiss in moving on from the topic of corn without discussing corn liquor. Could you tell us, what does it mean to have a case of Jake leg?
5: And that's a case like a medical case, not like a wooden bin full of some sort of liquor. The tradition of making a homemade liquor was something that from the very beginning was happening in the Appalachian Mountains. In fact, when the frontier was being settled, people initially didn't trust the water, which is kind of ironic because it was beautiful water at that time. But in the era of Prohibition, when suddenly it was illegal, people were making it and making a lot of shortcuts in it. The liquor that was made had some sort of chemical in it. Sometimes it would be even battery acid or something chemically that they had added to kind of up the fermentation process so they could get it out on the street and make money faster. And Jake leg is a condition that's caused when the liquor you drink can cause paralysis.
4: Oh.
5: And part of the story about the Jake leg is that when you would drink it, then you would walk your one of your legs would sort of have, I call it a flop foot walk. You know, you stumble, and then eventually for most people it would go away as the liquor wore off. So this happened in the town that I grew up in Corbin, Kentucky. Men all around the town had this walk, and it was a scandal, and everyone kept waiting for the county judge and the sheriff to bring somebody in, you know, or press charges. But nobody saw the county judge and sheriff for a couple of days. And then when they finally did show their faces, come back out, the remnants of that Jake Leg walk were still obvious in both of them. So obviously they'd been into the same bad liquor as everybody else.
4: Well, you've got to absolutely love the Appalachia of old and of new. And
5: absolutely.
4: It's so wonderful the way you've encapsulated it all within the pages of your book.
5: Oh, Poppy, thank you so much. This was such a wonderful interview, and I really appreciate your good questions.
4: Ronnie Lundy, author of Vittles, which received the James Beard Foundation's Book of the Year Award in 2017.

0: 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Original theme music composed by David Pomerleau and performed by Johnny Sketch and the Dirty Notes. Big thanks to senior producer Joe Schreiner, producers Blake Longlinet and Becky Retz, and to our business manager and social media maven, Maddie Mulladew. Catch up with us anytime on Instagram, Twitter, and Facebook, too. Louisiana Eats is a production of Poppy Tooker Broadcasting.
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7: Good afternoon, and welcome to Après Midi on KRVS, the show that brings you interviews and insights from folks doing great things in our community. My name is Peggy Dersch, and today I'm talking with Joan Boudreau of the Lafayette Genealogical Society. Joan, thanks for being here.
8: Thank you very much for having us.
7: Joan, I'm a relative newcomer to the area. I've lived here for about 6 years, but it quickly became apparent to me that this community is certainly one that values family ties and also celebrates its family histories. So a perfect place for a genealogical society.
8: Absolutely.
7: Joan, help us define what is genealogy and what is the mission of your group?
8: Well, let me just tell you, the mission of our group is to encourage interest in all family histories. Mm-hmm. Collect, preserve, and those resources that are available in the Attakapo area to provide services to the public to assist them in doing that. But what a lot of people coming from here to the Lafayette area, like yourself, who's not what we call a Cajun, our group assists in researching that because we're not all Cajuns.
7: Right.
8: And it's not just names and dates. Genealogy goes beyond names, dates, marriage records. It's what's the stories? What did these people do? Where did they live? What was their economic situation? What was the era they grew up in? Those stories are what brings things to life. And that's right. What we help people do. We help people find their lost parents, their lost father they'd never known. Use of technology, DNA. It's a vast, vast subject range of genealogy now that we're in the new computer system, the new age.
7: Right. And how long has your group been in existence?
8: Actually, our group formed through a small group in 1985. A few members got together back in the day before computers, and they used books. And with the books that they had at the time, we were very fortunate in this area to have Father Hebert books, which are in every library in Lafayette Parish. Those records are baptism records, marriage records that were taken from all of the regional churches and clerk of court's office. So those were a stepping stone that a lot of the other genealogists or researchers in other areas of the United States don't have that opportunity to have those unique resources that are a blessing to the researchers here in South Louisiana. And it's just formed from there.
7: That's amazing. So you mentioned, you know, you help people find their lost grandfather, their lost relative. Somebody listening to this might already be thinking about a relative. They would love to find out where do I come from, right? So how do people access your information?
8: Well, there are several ways, actually. Mm-hmm. There are a group of about four or five of us members that attend every Tuesday at the library downtown from 9:30 to 11:30, and we're just there for doing a one-on-one assistance to anyone who walks in the door. You walk in, either you have a roadblock, like you found a brick wall that you can't pass through, or if you're trying to figure out your DNA issues, or if you're perhaps finding don't know who one of your parents are and you're adopted. We assist with those things. Land records. We'll tell you how to find them. But that's all available on Tuesdays. And then in addition to that, we have once a month at the library, again, downtown library in Lafayette, from 9:30 to 11:30. We do the same type of services one-on-one on Saturday mornings, the first Saturday of each month. So in addition to the Tuesday, every Tuesday, first Saturday of the month, and then we have our monthly meetings.
7: Right. And you're here to talk, I think, about your upcoming monthly meeting, which is going to be happening later this month. Tell us the time of that, the date of that, and what the topic will be or who the speaker will be.
8: Okay. Our monthly meetings are always the third Thursday of each month.
7: Okay.
8: It's at 6 o'clock in the conference room at the Lafayette Parish Library on the south side on Johnson Street. It is open to the public. Everyone is welcome. You don't need any genealogy experience to show up to the meetings. Our speakers focus on the various topics that surround the genealogy area, such as the traiteurs, the music in this area, technology, Acadians, Lebanese, Indian culture, all these other cultures that has made what we are in the Lafayette area uniquely our own. Because it's not just the Cajuns. It's a lot more than that. And we try to get everybody together and learn from each other. And so there's a lot of sharing going on. There's a lot of meet and greet other people who are have the same like-minded. So those are the type of things we have. Now, in regard to our next meeting, we have actually someone who is an award-winning journalist. Her name is Gail Garcia. And she will be presenting Louisiana Women in Flight during the World War II. And so she has done lots of research on how women in Louisiana served as pilots and supported the war effort despite all the major challenges that women had to face during World War II, as well as the men, but how they helped out in that endeavor. So that's our May.
7: Very interesting topic, and one that we just don't really get exposed to, right? The role of
8: exactly.
7: women in World War II and those issues. So there are Louisiana women who served as pilots, test pilots and
8: exactly.
7: such.
8: Brought supplies mm-hmm. to different areas of the country in the United
7: Very
8: States.
7: Exciting. Mm-hmm. Okay, so I'm hearing every Tuesday from 9:30 till 11:30.
8: Yes, ma'am.
7: One Saturday a month. The first Saturday, I think you
8: the
7: said?
8: The first Saturday,
7: Saturday,
8: yes, right.
7: And those meetings are at the downtown library location.
8: That is correct.
7: But your monthly meetings are always held at the Southside library location?
8: Yes, ma'am. There's more okay. parking, and it's in the evening.
7: And those are third
8: it's
7: Thursdays.
8: Well lit.
7: So mm-hmm. that means your next one is May the 21st. And what mm-hmm. time will that be?
8: Well, it starts at 6 o'clock, but okay. if you want to come earlier, we have refreshments, and it's a wonderful opportunity and time for people to come in and engage and meet other people like-minded who are willing and very, very able to talk about their genealogy or to talk about their brick walls or what they've done to find their history and their story, or I should say their ancestor story, because that's at the end of the day. As I said, it's not just the dates.
7: Right.
8: It goes way beyond that.
7: My mother had a cousin who did a great deal of research into our family history. And it's such a treasure to have that. And you're right, it's not just a collection of dates and who was born when and who married whom, but the stories. Who was the family, who was the grocer in the family and who ran the corner deli? And it gives you a sense of fabric of your own life. Where did you come from? If you're just joining us, my name is Peggy Dersch. You're listening to Après Midi on KRVS, and we are talking with Joan Boudreau of the Lafayette Genealogical Society. Joan has been telling us about many of the resources that the society has available to people, drop-in sessions at the library, and monthly meetings. So, Joan, you talked about your May speaker is Gail Garcia. Can you tell us about the June event while we're here?
8: Actually, our June event is Warren Perrin. He'll be talking about the Cadians that participated in the American Revolution. And
7: wow.
8: along with that, if some of your ancestors were involved in the American Revolution, you can take it another step, which is another speaker, on how to get a member of the Sons of American Revolution or the Daughters of the American Revolution. But this is the forefront of how did they get involved in it? How did the Acadians get involved in it? And so he'll be speaking about that. Warren Perrin is a forefront person in the Acadian experience and journey. He's an excellent speaker. So we're looking forward to having him there.
7: Joan, I went and visited your website. I think it's lalgs.org, right?
8: Mm-hmm. Lafayette. Yes, ma'am.
7: Genealogical Society, and I saw a number of different projects that you're also involved in addition to these resources for the public. Can you tell us about a couple of those?
8: Sure. The census records only come out every so many years. It's not like it comes out every year. You can't, because of privacy issues, the last records came out for the 1950s, but those were secret for 72 years.
7: Wow.
8: Or thereabouts. So those census records are something that we assisted one of the ancestry groups called FamilySearch.org and went in there and transcribed these records. Because, I mean, look at our names. Thibodeau, Boudreaux, different names that are familiar here, but can't be transcribed very well from someone who is in another state and is not familiar with those names. We also had the cemetery projects where we actually went into the cemeteries and recorded all the names on the headstones and the dates and the names and any extra things they may have written on the tombstone, alphabetized and read back and checked, and provided those research evidence to Find a Grave, which is a resource online that you can get. So we did the footwork to put it online to extend it to people all around the world.
7: Very interesting. Do you have a regular membership, a number of people who are members of the society?
8: Absolutely. We do have memberships, but that supports the resources that we provide, the handouts, mm-hmm. The copies, those type things. You don't need a member to be a member. It is open to anyone and everyone. If you just have an inkling on, you know, I always wanted to know what my grandfather did, more likely than not, we can help you by looking at the census report. Simple as going to the census report and looking on one of the little areas of the census that says, what did he do as his occupation? As simple as that. Or several years back, it said, what language did they speak? And you'd be surprised. Well, they spoke Italian. People think it's just French. No, we have everything right around here. Those are the things that we like to promote when you come to do the one-on-one assistance right at our functions.
7: You know, tracing our genealogy has become kind of, I don't want to use the word trend, but a very popular thing to do in recent, maybe decades, maybe. You know, there's a PBS show, Finding Your Roots.
8: Absolutely.
7: And computers have made this a little more accessible. I'm guessing then that your society has grown in its membership in recent years.
8: Oh, yes, indeed. We have grown. And what we also do at some of our meetings is promote the technology that is there, the resources they have for recording your information on new technology that's available to everyone, and gone beyond that little, oh, I found a star or a little click on this one website, so I'm going to just stop there because I've got the names and the dates. You need to go beyond that. Mm-hmm. And in going to the stories, I highly recommend if you have an old aunt or uncle, go see them. Bring your phone.
7: Yes, ask the questions.
8: Go
7: document
8: online.
7: Those family
8: There's
7: stories.
8: Questions mm-hmm. of oral history, and just ask them, why did you get to school? Oh, you went to mm-hmm. horse and buggy? Well, where'd you go to school? Maybe they'll tell you the stories about how in the elementary they couldn't speak English in class, you know, or right. tell me where you lived. Did you? Oh, more likely than not, they had family around them. But if you don't ask, you will never right. know those stories. So you got to right. ask.
7: And once the people are gone, the stories go with them. Yes. So keep those stories alive in your families.
8: Absolutely.
7: We've been talking with Joan Boudreaux of the Lafayette Genealogical Society. She's been telling us all about the projects they have, the resources they have available. Joan, before we wrap up, though, remind us again when your May meeting is and how people can find more information about it.
8: Okay. Our May meeting is on Thursday, May 21st at the Southside Branch Library. That's the one on Johnson Street out near Acadiana Mall. It is at 6 o'clock in the conference room. It's open again to the public. No genealogy experience is necessary. Come and listen. We'll

0: scripture speakers will also hopefully entertain you and incite you. So this is not the same type of speaker every time. It changes. For more information, we will be posting it on our Facebook. It's always on our Facebook page.
1: And what is the name of your Facebook page? Just Lafayette Genealogical Society?
0: Lafayette Genealogical Society, but okay. You may have to put Lafayette in there because another one is in Indiana. So that's not us.
1: All right. We don't want to have to travel that far.
0: Exactly, okay. But people go on to the Facebook page even and just say, hey, I'm a member of the Facebook page because I have this question. And you'd be surprised how quickly people are anxious to help others and to do that quick little check with the books and resources they have at their own home to assist people.
1: It's very inspiring. I don't want to put you on the spot here, but can you think of an example of somebody who came to a session and discovered a family member that they were looking for?
0: Have a great example.
1: Yeah.
0: For example, our future vice president, he did a DNA. Didn't want to do the DNA test, just finally did it. Because you're always afraid of what you're going to find out.
1: Right.
0: And he found, through his DNA and research, his mother's family, because she was adopted. And so he found out all of these wonderful stories about her. Or we have a lot of people whose father was over in another country, and they're like, okay, my father, I believe my father was Cajun based on the DNA. So we have all of those things like that. And
1: yes.
0: Wealth of stories I could tell you about people finding their connections or cousins and stuff.
1: Well,
0: awesome.
1: In a community like this that really values family ties and celebrates its family histories, this resource is quite valuable, the Lafayette Genealogical Society. Well, Joan, I want to thank you so much for joining us today and telling us all about the resources of your group. It's been great chatting with you.
0: Thank you very much for having me.
1: And once again, if you want more information about the Lafayette Genealogical Society, you can go to their Facebook page or to their website, which is lalgs.org. 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
2: And 17 minutes past the hour of 3, this is Après Midi here on KRVS, coming up at 4, All Things Considered. Next up, a performance of music by Walter Piston. We'll hear his string sextet, but first up, his quintet for flute and string orchestra, flute and string quartet, composed in 1942, featuring Olga Shalayeva on flute.

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2: High pressure will stay parked over the Gulf Coast states for a while, so we're in a pretty good weather pattern. Sunshine and low 80s for the rest of today. Overnight will be clear with mid-60s, and then we get mid-80s for the high on Thursday and lots of sunshine. Clear for Thursday night and then warming up to the mid-80s again on Friday. Will be a little bit more windy, but lots of sun. Looks like no big changes coming up for the weekend. A little breezy, but we'll stay sunny and warm. I'm meteorologist Steve Hamilton.
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2: Not much to get in the way of our nice weather pattern all the way through the weekend. High pressure is out over the Gulf, and that's covering our area. Clear and mid-60s for the overnight hours. We're getting mid-80s on the afternoon high on Thursday, and it looks like we'll stay sunny. Mid-60s and clear for Thursday night. It will get a little bit more breezy on Friday, but not bad. Lots of sun and mid-80s. We're expecting mid-80s on Saturday and Sunday. It looks like we'll stay sunny both days. Little windy. I'm meteorologist Steve Hamilton.
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0: From NPR News, this is All Things Considered. I'm Ilse Chang.
8: And I'm Sasha Pfeiffer. The U.S. Constitution is being tested these days in all sorts of ways. And NYU Law School professor Melissa Murray is concerned that many Americans lack a basic understanding of this foundational document.
9: In the last 20 years, we've really divested ourselves of civics education. There's a whole generation of kids who probably haven't read the Constitution in full. And the whole point of the Constitution was that it was a document meant to be read by the people it served. It was meant to be debated, to be grappled with, and we've really become untethered from that.
8: So she has a new book out aimed at making the Constitution accessible and understandable and teaching Americans what their government is allowed to do. It's called The U.S. Constitution, A Comprehensive and Annotated Guide for the Modern Reader. And Murray says modern readers need to realize that some of today's challenges are parallel to what Americans were dealing with centuries before.
9: Although we talk about the framers and the Reconstruction Amendments, there's a whole series of amendments from the late 19th century and early 20th century that are literally driven by the people. The people decide that they've had it with certain things that the government is doing. You know, for example, they were very angry about the consolidation of wealth and the rise of oligarchy in the middle of the Gilded Age. And they were especially concerned that the federal government's principal means of raising revenue was tariffs. They

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1: This is an encore presentation of Big Band Swings from around this time in 2018. Our host Lee Kleinpeter left the Avocado Room in January 2023, leaving us with a legacy of great entertainment. 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
7: El Patio Ballroom presents Harry James and his orchestra.

Well, as you can all tell, it's a Gaelic crowd here at El Patio Ballroom in San Francisco this Saturday night for Harry James and his orchestra, and a great show that he has lined up. Leading off with Shiny Stockings.